0: Oh, yeah. One of my all-time favorites, Blue Sky with the Allman Brothers. Thank you, Sandy, for another amazing show. Love you so much. So happy to have you back.
1: Thank you so much.
0: So happy to have you back in the saddle. 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
0: 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Operators are standing by. So we're doing a little something different here in the Watering Hole today, flying a little bit by the seat of my pants, and the theme really is love conquers all, and love, making choices from a place of love versus a place of fear. We're going to kick things off with Michael Fronte and Spearhead with Life is Better with You.
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8: Every day is not Valentine's, but you make it feel like most of the time. When I'm all alone with you, picking up pieces of my life. Sometimes there's ones I just can't find, but they found a home with you.

0: you.
1: My goodness, I love that song. I do. I love that song. It was so awesome when Dub brought Michael Frante out here. Oh, so many years ago. How I missed the Homegrown Garden Festival. That was... Yay, Dub. That was amazing, buddy. I think you did four of those. That was really a really, really, really good time. It's probably the last time I danced in a field. And it was here on Kauai. How amazing was that? Okay, so what we're doing here is we're playing around with the idea of love and coming from a place of love instead of a place of fear. I've got here Jim Carrey, the amazing Jim Carrey, doing a commencement speech, I believe, in 2015. And this is some excerpts. It's not very long at all. I hope you enjoy it as much as I do.
2: Because life doesn't happen to you, it happens for you. Sometimes I think that's the only thing that's important, really, you know, is just letting each other know we're here, yeah. Reminding each other that we're part of a larger self. I used to think Jim Carrey is all that I was, just a flickering light, a dancing shadow, the great nothing masquerading as something you can name. Seeking shelter in caves and foxholes dug out hastily, an archer searching for his target in the mirror. Wounded only by my own arrows, begging to be enslaved, pleading for my chains, blinded by longing and tripping over paradise. You are the vanguard of knowledge and consciousness, a new wave in a vast ocean of possibilities. On the other side of that door, there's a world starving for new ideas, new leadership. I've been out there for 30 years. She's a wildcat. Oh, she'll rub up against your leg and purr until you pick her up and start petting her, and then out of nowhere, she'll swat you in the face. It can be rough out there. Now, fear is going to be a player in your life, but you get to decide how much. You can spend your whole life imagining ghosts, worrying about the pathway to the future, but all there will ever be is what's happening here, and the decisions we make in this moment, which are based in either love or fear. So many of us choose our path out of fear disguised as practicality. What we really want seems impossibly out of reach and ridiculous to expect, so we never dare to ask the universe for it. I'm the proof that you can ask the universe for it. And when I say life doesn't happen to you, it happens for you, I really don't know if that's true. I'm just making a conscious choice to perceive challenges as something beneficial so that I can deal with them in the most productive way. You'll come up with your own style. That's part of the fun. Oh, and why not take a chance on faith as well? Not religion, but faith. Not hope, but faith. I don't believe in hope. Hope is a beggar. Hope walks through the fire and faith leaps over it. You are ready and able to do beautiful things in this world. And after you walk through those doors today, you will only ever have two choices, love or fear. Choose love, and don't ever let fear turn you against your playful heart. Thank you so much. Thank you again.
3: I got life, mother.

0: Alvy.
1: Hi, Dwayne. How's it going?
0: This is my room.
1: Oh, yeah? It's terrific.
0: Can I confess something? I tell you this because, as an artist, I think you'll understand. Sometimes when I'm driving on the road at night, I see two headlights coming toward me. Fast, I have this sudden impulse to turn the wheel quickly, head on into the oncoming car. I can anticipate the explosion, the sound of shattering glass, the flames rising out of the flowing gasoline.
1: You're right. Well, I have to go now, Dwayne, because I'm due back on the planet Earth.
2: All right. I'm through being Mr. Goodbar. The time has come to act, and act quickly. All of my plans have backfired. Instead of the people leaving, they're staying in droves.
3: Why don't you admit it? He's too much of a man for you, I know. You're gonna need an army to beat him. You're finished. Fertig, verfallen, verlumped, verblunged, verkackt, verfahren auf England!
2: I must think. Wait a minute. She said army. Of course. An army of the worst dregs ever to soil the face of the West. Taggart!
4: Yes, sir?
2: Decided to launch an attack that will reduce Rock Ridge to ashes.
4: What do you want me to do, sir?
2: I want you to round up every vicious criminal and gunslinger in the West. Take this down. I want rustlers, cutthroats, murderers, bounty hunters, desperados, mugs, pugs, thugs, nitwits, halfwits, dimwits, vipers, snipers, con men, Indian agents, Mexican bandits, muggers, buggerers, bushwhackers, hornswagglers, horse thieves, bull dykes, train robbers, bank robbers, ass kickers, shit kickers, and Methodists!
4: Could you repeat that, sir?

0: Stanley, see this? This is this. This ain't something else. This is this. From now on, you're on your own.
1: Here with Norm Macdonald, and, you know, I find out more and more about you every time you come on the program. You know, I always study up on a file, and I learn more about you. And I was really surprised to learn. I didn't know this. I didn't know this, but you were a bartender.
2: Yeah, I did a lot of jobs before I got into comedy, you know, and for a while I was slinging the hash. No.
1: You idiot.
2: That was when I was a fry cook. I was a bartender. I was slinging the drinks, you know?
1: Sure, right.
2: And, oh, man, that was fun. I'll tell you what was fun about being a bartender. Uh-huh. Always a story, you know?
1: Really?
2: Always something funny happening down at the bar.
1: Well, and, that's perfect for a talk show, then.
2: Yeah. This is a good example. I was, one time I was working in there. Uh-huh. Drunk guy comes in, you know? And you're not supposed to serve the drunk guys. You know, that's one of the things you learn. So,
1: okay.
2: And also you learn how to make the drinks.
1: Yeah.
2: But so the drunk guy comes in, you know, real drunk, you know, three sheets to the wind, you know. Uh-huh. So this character sits down, you know, and I says, what do you want? I can't serve you, you know. He goes, I don't want a drink, he says, you know. He says, I want to shoot a dart at your dartboard, you know. So I go to the guy, I say, you can't shoot a dart at my dartboard. He goes, you're drunk, you know. I said, I'm not going to let you, that'd be dangerous. That's a sharp thing, a dart, you know. So the guy goes, no, let me shoot one shot at the dartboard. So I go, all right, one shot, that's it. So the guy shoots the dart, bullseye. I never seen anything like it, you know? Even in his state, bullseye. So the guy says to me, he says, what do I win? You know? So I don't know what he wins. I'm confused, you know? So I start looking around, try to find something for him. And I see in a right in the bottom of the bar area, there's a shoebox with a turtle in it.
1: From where? What is that doing there?
2: What? I was gonna give it as a gift to my nephew.
1: He
2: wanted a turtle, and I said, I'll get him a turtle. That'll be a good gift.
1: Okay.
2: But then later I thought, that's a dumb gift, a turtle. Nobody likes a turtle, you know? The kid will probably just put him on his back until he dies. Kids are cruel, you know? So I said, why not just give it to this drunk?
1: Okay.
2: You know?
1: Okay.
2: So I said, here's your prize. Here it is. And so the guy takes it in the shoebox, you know, and he goes, thanks, and he walks out with it. Uh-huh. So I figured that's the last I'll ever see of that guy.
1: Sure.
2: 2 weeks later, the guy shows up again.
1: Mm-hmm.
2: Drunk again. So now I go, oh, my God, that's that guy from 2 weeks ago, you know? So he walks up to the bar. I can't serve you, buddy. I can't do that. He goes, I want to shoot a dart at your dartboard. I go, no, man, I let you do that before. He goes, but I got a bullseye. I say, yeah, but you can't do that again. You know, that was luck. He goes, let me try. So he takes it, shoots it, bullseye again.
1: Oh, man.
2: So he goes, what do I win? You know? So I'm confused. I don't know, you know? I look around. I go, I don't know. I go, what did you win last time? He goes, oh, last time I won a roast beef on a hard roll. It was the turtle.
1: We know it was the turtle. It was the turtle. We know.
2: Oh, my God.
1: It was the turtle.
2: Guy must have gone out and ate it. It was crazy.
1: Oh, he ate the turtle. I see now.
2: It was crazy.
1: That's the real end of the joke.
2: It wasn't a joke.
1: I know it really happened, right. God forbid that was a joke. Sorry for calling what really happened to you a joke.
3: Ever been in a cockpit before?
4: No, sir. I've never been up in a plane before.
3: Have you ever seen a grown man naked?
5: Do you want me to check the weather, Clarence?
3: No, why don't you take care of it? Joey, do you ever hang around the gymnasium?
6: We better get back now, Joey.
3: No, Joey can stay here for a while if he'd like.
6: Could I? Okay, if you don't get in the way.
5: Flight 209er to Denver Radio. Climbing to cruise at 42,000. We'll report again over Lincoln. Over and out.
4: Wait a minute. I know you. You're Kareem Abdul-Jabbar. You play basketball for the Los Angeles Lakers.
5: I'm sorry, son, but you must have me confused with someone else. My name is Roger Murdoch. I'm the co-pilot.
4: You are Kareem. I've seen you play. My dad's got season tickets.
5: I think you should go back to your seat now, Joey. Right, Clarence?
3: Oh, he's not bothering anyone. Let him stay here.
5: All right, but just remember, my name is Roger Murdoch. I'm an airline pilot.
4: I think you're the greatest, but my dad says you don't work hard enough on defense. says that lots of times you don't even run down court. And that you don't really try, except during the playoffs.
5: The hell I don't. Listen, kid. I've been hearing that crap ever since I was at UCLA. I'm out there busting my buns every night. Tell your old man to drag Walton and Lanier up and down the court for 48 minutes.
3: Joey, do you like movies about gladiators?
7: Whew, Shrek, did you do that? Man, you gotta warn somebody before you just crack one off. My mouth was open and everything.
8: Believe me, donkey, if it was me, you'd be dead. It's Brimstone. We must be getting close.
7: Yeah, right, Brimstone. Don't be talking about it's the Brimstone. I know what I smell, and there wasn't no Brimstone. Didn't come off no stone, neither.

0: Yeah, I hope you guys are digging the show as much as I am putting it on. This is The Watering Hole with Andrew, and you are tuned in to your community radio station, KKCR. So thrilled to be here, super high above Hanalei Valley, tucked away deep in the jungle. Giant rubber tree branch just broke off right next to the station, and it made a sound like you should probably get out of the way, and I didn't. I just sat there like, wow, that is a large amount of sound, and it swung right by the station, knocking like two or three trees down. And this thing is massive. I had a rubber tree across the street from where I currently am residing, and that thing was so big. It covered one whole acre, of which it was basically in the middle of, and then it created shade for half of my acre, half of the acre on the other side of the property, on all four sides. This thing was monster, and Sid came by to cut it down. It was every day, five guys, 6 months to take this tree down, and it was, I felt like it was criminal, man. The thing was an avatar tree. It was so amazing. Okay, so what are we doing? This is The Watering Hole with Andrew. Yes, I am Andrew, and I am basically riding my magic carpet ride today, I gotta tell you. Talking about all things love and fear, and we are choosing to make decisions based on love, because love is all there is. And really, if you learn to love your fear, then love just works every time. If you fear your love, well, you ain't getting diddly doo-doo. So I'll tell you what, I know I said doo-doo, but I said diddly first, so you choose. You choose what it is I said. I don't know. I don't even know what I'm saying. Mouth is open, tongue is flabbing, lips are moving. All right, so this is the community calendar. Enjoy.
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4: The views and opinions expressed on this program are those of the speaker and do not necessarily represent those of KKCR staff, board, members, volunteers, or underwriters.
0: That's correct. Thank you so much, Kaden, for making sure everybody is clearly aware of that fact. And the Zonta Club, the scholarships, so cool. Really appreciate it. It was really nice to meet some of those folks. And and people called in thanking them for past scholarships. It was, you know, folks doing things for community. That's what this is all about. This is your community radio station, KKCR. And this is The Watering Hole. We're kicking back. We're talking about love and fear and family and relationships. And really, the reality is that for me, I'll just speak for me, I was shown what love is by my parents, obviously, in the very beginning. And they did the best they could. No question about it. If you look back, you know, everybody has parents. And how old are you right now? And you look back and think of, well, your parents were that age and they had you running around probably. And what good decisions have you made today? And now you got kids, right? So, and of course, there's the money reality. There's so much wrapped up in all of it. And meanwhile, they're trying to raise future people who, you know, for lack of a better term, they just want them to be good people. And what does that mean? Well, they were shown how to do that by their parents, who were shown by their parents. And so we really, if we look in the mirror and we say, oh, you know, this happened to me or that happened to me, it's like, I believe truly that everybody is trying to do the very best they can with the tools they have at the time. And if we can stop just for a second and recognize that we all share the same story, and that's your parents. It starts there. So if there's forgiveness, if there's healing that needs to happen, look yourself in the mirror and then do some basic math and put yourself in their shoes and think about the decisions you made just this last weekend and ask yourself, how would that fly? You know, how does that work? Look at your bank account right now and ask yourself, do you have enough? Or are you going to have to get another job? Is there another job? It's really, yeah. It's such a profound place to be once you realize that your parents are people that were flawed and they were shown how to raise you by people who were, you know, flawed and so on and all the way back. And that's all we've ever been doing, is trying to figure out how we can raise our children and love each other and communicate with each other and share each other's stories the very best and most peaceful way we can. And community radio is definitely probably one of the very last bastions of this. The internet is it's just a troll farm. Most of it's all bot now anyway. It's all AI. So you don't even know if you're talking to a human. You can almost guarantee that you're not. And it's so amazing how it's such a lowest common denominator. And I think back of the dances around the fire many, many lifetimes ago, and you know, telling the story of the hunt or of a childbirth or a passing of a loved one, and that dance and how sacred that dance was, and everybody imitating that dance and then telling that story, having that story be heard. And that's what we can do here on community radio. We have call-in shows. We have, you know, locally curated all of our eclectic weirdness, like this show, The Watering Hole. So I digress a whole bunch. We're going to kick things off, still talking about love and fear and family and just love, love, love. Happy end of July, everybody. Here comes August. We're going to kick things off with this segment with the Rolling Stones, Time Waits for No One.

probably the greatest rock and roll band ever. Sorry, everybody else. Good luck writing hit after hit for decades. I mean, decades. It's so incredible. The Rolling Stones, Time Waits for No One, off of their It's Only Rock and Roll album. I don't know how to tell you how many memories come up for me, not just for that song, that whole album. So many of their albums. I mean, it's phases and stages of my life. Every decade, excuse me, the Stones would come out with something, and you're like, all right, you know, this is all super disco, or this is super poppy, and then there's one or two songs on each album, and you're just like, oh man, these guys are so good. And you just can't believe Keith Richards is still alive. I'm certain he cannot believe he's still alive. Really, really a medical miracle, I gotta say. And for him to be King of the Pirates, hats off to you out there. Great typecasting. Just the best. Just the best. So we're exploring here in the Watering Hole with Andrew. All things love, fear, family, relationships, and, you know, decisions that are made based on any of those things, and life choices and directions that we take, how it's, you know, you can only be spontaneous if you have a plan. If you don't have a plan and you're just wandering aimlessly, that's what that is. But if you have a plan and you decide to deviate from that plan, now you're being spontaneous. And life is just filled with curveballs. You have no idea what's coming from left to right. Guaranteed, every time I've ever fallen in love, it is the most inconvenient time. Or just precisely when you're finally, your life has settled down, everything is cool, it's almost on automatic, and you're just like, you can take a break. You know when all your breaks are. You know how to time yourself. Everything's perfect.

found playing small and settling for a life that's less than the one you're capable of living. Now, I'm sure in your experiences in school and applying to college and picking your major and deciding what you want to do with life, I'm sure people have told you to make sure you have something to fall back on. Make sure you got something to fall back on, honey. But I never understood that concept, having something to fall back on. If I'm going to fall, I don't want to fall back on anything. I want to fall forward. I figure at least this way I'll see what I'm going to hit. Without consistency, you'll never finish. So do what you feel passionate about. Take chances. Don't be afraid to fail. There's an old IQ test was 9 dots, and you had to draw 5 lines with a pencil within these 9 dots without lifting the pencil. The only way to do it was to go outside the box. Don't be afraid to think outside the box. Don't be afraid to fail big, to dream big. But remember, dreams without goals are just dreams. Reggie Jackson struck out 2,600 times in his career, the most in the history of baseball. But you don't hear about the strikeouts. People remember the home runs. Fall forward. Thomas Edison conducted 1,000 failed experiments. Did you know that? I didn't know that. Because the 1,001st was the light bulb. Fall forward. Every failed experiment is one step closer to success. You've got to take risks, and I'm sure you've probably heard that before, but I want to talk to you about why that's so important. You will fail at some point in your life. Accept it. You will lose. You will embarrass yourself. You will suck at something. There's no doubt about it. And I know that's probably not a traditional message for a graduation ceremony, but hey, I'm telling you, embrace it, because it's inevitable. In the acting business, you fail all the time. Early on in my career, I auditioned for a part in a Broadway musical. Perfect role for me, I thought, except for the fact that I can't sing. I didn't get the job. But here's the thing. I didn't quit. I didn't fall back. I walked out of there to prepare for the next audition, and the next audition, and the next audition. I prayed. But I continued to fail and fail and fail. But it didn't matter, because you know what? There's an old saying, you hang around the barbershop long enough, sooner or later you're gonna get a haircut. So you will catch a break, and I did catch a break. Last year, I did a play called Fences on Broadway. But here's the kicker. It was at the Court Theater. It was at the same theater that I failed that first audition 30 years prior. The point is, every graduate here today has the training and the talent to succeed. But do you have the guts to fail? If you don't fail, you're not even trying. I'll say it again. If you don't fail, you're not even trying. To get something you never had, you have to do something you never did. So imagine you're on your deathbed, and standing around your deathbed are the ghosts representing your unfulfilled potential. The ghost of the ideas you never acted on. The ghost of the talents you didn't use. And they're standing around your bed, angry, disappointed, and upset. They say, we came to you because you could have brought us to life.

And now we have to go to the grave together. So I ask you today, how many ghosts are going to be around your bed when your time comes?

I just got back from South Africa. It's a beautiful country. But there are places there with terrible poverty that need help. And Africa is just the tip of the iceberg. The Middle East needs your help. Japan needs your help. 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Philadelphia needs your help. The world needs a lot, and we need it from you. We really do. We need it from you young people. I mean, I'm not speaking for the rest of us up here, but I know I'm getting a little grayer. We need it from you, the young people, because remember this. You got to get out there. You got to give it everything you got, whether it's your time, your talent, your prayers, or your treasures. What are you going to do with what you have? I'm not talking about how much you have. Some of you are business majors. Some of you are theologians, nurses, sociologists. Some of you have money. Some of you have patience. Some of you have kindness. Some of you have love. Some of you have the gift of long suffering. Whatever it is, whatever your gift is, what are you going to do with what you have? All right, now here's my last point about failure. Sometimes it's the best way to figure out where you're going. Your life will never be a straight path. I began at Fordham University as a pre-med student. I took a course called the cardiac morphogenesis. I couldn't read it, I couldn't say it, I sure couldn't pass it. So then I decided to go into pre-law, then journalism. And with no academic focus, my grades took off in their own direction. I was a 1.8 GPA. And the university very politely suggested that it might be better to take some time off. I was 20 years old. I was at my lowest point. And then one day, and I remember the exact day, March 27th, 1975, I was helping my mother in her beauty shop. My mother owned a beauty shop up in Mount Vernon. And there was this older woman who was considered one of the elders in the town. And I didn't know her personally, but I was looking in the mirror, and every time I looked at the mirror, I could see her behind me, and she was staring at me. She just kept looking at me. Every time I looked at her, she kept giving me these strange looks. So she finally took the dryer off her head and said something I'll never forget. She said, "Young boy, I have a prophecy, a spiritual prophecy." She said, "You are going to travel the world and speak to millions of people." And in the years that followed, just as that woman prophesied, I have traveled the world and I have spoken to millions of people through my movies. Millions who up till this day couldn't see me. I couldn't see while I was talking to them, and they couldn't see me. They could only see the movie. They couldn't see the real me. But I see you today. And I'm encouraged by what I see. And I'm strengthened by what I see. Because taking risk is not just about going for a job. It's also about knowing what you know and what you don't know. It's about being open to people and to ideas. The chances you take, the people you meet, the people you love, the faith that you have, that's what's going to define you. Never be discouraged. Never hold back. Give everything you got. And when you fall throughout life, remember this: fall forward.

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1: Jose Gonzalez. Stay Alive from The Secret Life of Walter Mitty, which was just such an amazing movie. I was ready to give up on old Mr. Ben Stiller. And then they busted that out, and my goodness, was I really, really, really impressed. If you get a chance, I highly recommend it. The Secret Life of Walter Mitty. Fantastic movie. And here we are, a couple minutes past 3 o'clock here on the in the Garden Island, and this is KKCR Hanalei, KAQA Kilauea, and The Watering Hole with Andrew is made possible by KKCR sustaining members in partnership with the Tiki Niki Restaurant and Bar, Kolo Zipline, and Doug, the B-Guy.
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1: And mahalo for supporting Kauai Community Radio. And a special mahalo goes out to Doug the Bee Guy, Koloa Zipline, and Tiki Niki Restaurant and Bar for underwriting this show, The Watering Hole with Andrew. Ladies and gentlemen, I'm going to have to admit it. I am Andrew. And I'm super grateful for being here. Let me tell you what we're going to do. We are celebrating or exploring, shall we say, might be a better word, all things fear and love and family and relationships and forgiveness and acceptance and, you know, just general all around. Why don't we just stop and take a moment to examine ourselves before we judge others and move forward from there. See if you can't put yourself in somebody else's shoes, which is really entirely the point of this show. It's really all about just, you know, in the end, life is kind of ridiculous. And if you stop, drop, and roll and take a look at all the decisions you've made and the crazy turns and twists life has taken, you probably never would have guessed that you would be where you are right now. That's very, very rare. So we're going to continue on this path. However, I'm going to shift gears a little bit. I am going to kick things off with with Michael Fronte and Spearhead with a song called Positive off of his home album. And then we're going to move into some Adam Sandler, very funny bit. And we'll see where we go from there. Who knows? Because I'm on my magic carpet. It has no steering wheel. That's all I'm going to say. There's no steering wheel. Enjoy the tunage.

0: Mikey. Oh, man. I tell you what, that was a difficult time. You know, I just totally born at exactly the wrong time. 10 years earlier, in the 70s, it was a freak show. 2/3 of the planet was under 30 years old during the 60s, and that's why the 60s happened. The demographics from after World War II and birth rates and whatnot left us with a pretty young planet. And so, of course, the 60s happened, and then, I mean, you could follow the flow of drugs, really. And then the 70s happened, and we're talking free love, and then cocaine moved in. And I guess for some reason people thought disco was a good idea. And so roller skates and short shorts in the NBA, like, what is happening right now? And then, and then you have the 80s, which there's no excuse. We have no excuse for the 80s. Just none. And I'm sorry to everybody out there who had to go through it. Because what you have is you're raised by people who are like, yeah, free love, everything's great, groovy, don't be hung up, you know, tune in. Oh my God. So, and then when it's time for me to start dating, you got to go to the clinic and you have to show a current STD check card. Like within the last 2 weeks, you know, where's your card? Don't even bother asking me out. If you don't have your card, you don't even bother asking me out. There's no point. And so consequently, you go to the clinic and everybody's there. Everybody's there. It was such an embarrassing thing and you never know. And then you have to wait. Those 2 weeks were just brutal. And you didn't even have sex, so there's like no reason for you to even be worried. But you're like, no, I don't know if it's airborne. I don't know what's going on. Who knows? Who knows what they did with that thing? Really, that was just a wild time. It really was. And of course, AIDS is still rampant all over the world. It's just, well, how come it doesn't make headline news and nobody's making quilts anymore? What happened to the quilt? It's a remarkable thing. The mass mind, the group mind, and how it works. You know, today's flavor is tomorrow's yesterday. So let's go. Where are we doing? I tell you what we're going to do. We're going to go visit little Mr. Adam Sandler, who's going to go to the hypnotist.
1: Hi, Dr. Stewart.
2: Hi, Dr. Stewart. Nice to meet you. I'm Gary Phelps.
1: My pleasure. Gary, have you ever been hypnotized before?
2: No, I haven't. I'm actually quite nervous, but I just...
1: All right, and you were referred to me by anyone?
2: To be honest with you, I saw your name in the yellow pages, and it said you're good at this stuff, so I gotta give it a shot, man. I gotta kick this little cigarette thing.
1: So smoking is your problem?
2: Yeah, I can't stop smoking, and it's finally, like, affecting everything I do. I can't run, I can't, you know, play basketball and stuff like that, so I gotta give it up.
1: I see. How long have you smoked, Gary?
2: I started when I was 11 years old, and... just can't kick it, you know?
1: Yeah, right. All right, Gary, why don't you just have a seat here and sit down and just relax. Now, what I do is hypnosis.
2: Right.
1: Basically, I just want you to sit back and relax. Just let yourself sink right into the chair and just feel comfortable and trust me. That's it.
2: Okay.
1: That's it.
2: That is okay.
1: All right? Okay. Gary, I want you to close your eyes. And I just want you to, again, relax and just try and concentrate on nothing.
2: Okay.
1: Okay? That's it. Now, I'm going to count backwards from 5 to 0.
2: Right.
1: And I just want you to relax, and you're going to fall into a deep state of mind, of subconsciousness.
2: All right.
1: You're very comfortable. Yeah. I'll be counting back from 5. I want you to relax.
2: Yeah.
1: And just think of nothing.
2: Oh, man. You're going to keep doing that, or?
1: Just concentrate now.
2: All right.
1: That's it. Close your eyes. Keep your eyes closed.
2: Okay.
1: Now, we're very comfortable. 5. We're thinking of nothing except being comfortable, and nothing's bothering us.
2: Okay.
1: When I say the word relax, listen to me. You're sinking. You're sinking.
2: And, oh, my God. That was... Are you going to keep doing that? Or?
1: Please just try to relax. That wasn't me.
2: Okay.
1: You're very stressed. Okay. 4. We're relaxing. We're relaxing.
2: Yeah.
1: You're very comfortable.
2: Okay.
1: You're very, very soothed. Okay. 4. 3.
2: Oh, my dear God, sir. I can't.
1: That was the couch. I know it sounded like it's the vinyl. It's a new couch. Please, just try and concentrate.
2: You got it.
1: Okay. And we're very sleepy. We're relaxed, thinking nothing bothers us. Nothing bothers us.
2: All right. Could you open a window, maybe? I'm just having a tough time.
1: Here we go. Here we go. Three. We're relaxing.
2: Okay.
1: We're relaxing. Alrighty.
2: Okay.
1: Three, two.
2: I was gonna ask you if you could maybe stop doing that. I can't concentrate when you're doing that.
1: This is what I do. It's a counting down thing.
2: Okay.
1: We're relaxing now.
2: All right.
1: Just relax. Let it go. Don't focus on anything else.
2: All right.
1: Concentrate on what we're doing here.
2: All right.
1: Three, two, relax.
2: Okay.
1: Relax. That's it. Just relax. We're relaxing now.
2: Okay. It's getting a little irritating.
1: Hang on one second. Let me just step outside for a second here.
2: That'd be good.
1: All right. And we're relaxing as I leave. We're relaxing.
2: Jeez.
1: We're relaxing.
2: Oh my God.
1: We're relaxing. Okay, I'm back. We're relaxing and we're counting down. We're to two, and all we're thinking about is healthy, fresh air, freshness, breathing in, deep, letting it out.
2: Sir, I'd appreciate it.
1: That's
2: you could
1: nice.
2: Stop letting it out. But okay.
1: That's
2: fine,
1: it.
2: Thank you.
1: You're all right. You're all right. Yeah. Everything's good. All right. You feel very comfortable. You're sinking into the chair. We're relaxing. One, and we're coming down to zero.
2: Yes. All right. There's nothing.
1: No,
2: thank you.
1: No. That time that was you. Now we're not here to pick sides.
2: That wasn't me.
1: We're not
2: that
1: here
2: was...
1: to pick sides. That
2: All
1: was
2: right.
1: you.
2: All right.
1: And maybe we could deal with this in another session. But right now we're dealing with the smoking.
2: All right. I know.
1: And let's not worry about anything else that's going on.
2: I just gotta kick this habit.
1: Down to zero.
2: Yes.
1: Relaxing. We're going to feel very fresh. We're going to feel very healthy.
2: Yeah.
1: And let's take a nice deep breath.
2: I can't breathe, sir. I'm sorry. I just...
1: What are you saying?
2: Oh, my God. What did you eat? It smells like baby food.
1: All right. We're relaxed. That one probably squirted out a little bit into the pants, but we'll just continue with the floating. Yeah, that was definitely a squirt.
2: Okay.
1: All righty. Here we go. One... Zero, we are under. Are you relaxed?
2: I'm under, I guess.
1: There we go. Relaxing. Relaxing. All right. You're under a deep trance. You will not smoke anymore. You will just feel healthy from now on. And you'll be breathing in nothing but fresh air. And you will not smell anything in this room. It wasn't me. It wasn't me farting. That was not me.
2: You're gonna have to stop doing that, sir. It's just that it's very hard for me to listen
1: You're floating now.
2: All right.
1: You're high above. You're looking down. Nothing but fresh pastures and fields.
2: Yeah.
1: And here we go.
2: Oh, man.
1: That was you.
2: That was not me,
1: that was
2: sir.
1: You.
2: I'm watching
1: you. Wake
2: you.
1: Up. You won't remember any of this except that it was you or my receptionist. Don't worry. She gets it all the time. All right, you smell nothing. I'm perfectly clean. I have no bad gas. It was all from outside or from you yourself. All
2: okay,
1: right?
2: Okay.
1: And let's not forget the smoking thing.
2: Fine.
1: Okay, that's why you're here.
2: Yep.
1: No smoking.
2: Yes.
1: Repeat after me. I am a smelly pig.
2: What?
1: All right, we're moving along and we're relaxed. All right. All right, now I'm going to count back up.
2: Okay,
1: up
2: fine.
1: One
2: you know
1: to
2: what? Actually,
1: five.
2: I think
1: very
2: I don't want,
1: settle down.
2: I'm,
1: relax.
2: I think I don't want to smoke. You're right. This is working great.
1: And when I get to five,
2: you
1: will come out of it. I'll snap my fingers, and you won't remember any of this, especially the smell. The smell was from you. All right. And here we go.
2: Okay.
1: Zero.
2: Yeah.
1: Coming out of it, you're waking up slowly. Your eyes are opening.
2: Yeah.
1: One.
2: Mm-hmm.
1: Good. When you wake up, you'll feel wide awake.
2: Yeah, you're good.
1: And perfect. You'll feel whole. And already I ripped that one out there, and I apologize. I ripped a good one there. That was a nice out.
2: Huh? That was not nice.
1: There we go. And here we go. We're coming away.
2: What was that, sir?
1: I said three. That was three.
2: It didn't
1: I'm counting.
2: Sound like three. Okay.
1: And four. It's no smell in here.
2: Yeah.
1: And you don't smoke. You don't want a cigarette.
2: No.
1: No. And here we go. five, and... Do you want a cigarette?
2: No, I don't.
1: Then my job is done. please leave the door open as you leave.
2: Okay, thank you, doctor.

0: them! 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You can't catch me. I'm the gingerbread man!
1: You're a monster!
0: I'm not the monster here, you are! You and the rest of that fairy tale trash poisoning my perfect world. Now tell me, where are the others?
1: Eat me!
0: I've tried to be fair to you creatures. Now my patience has reached its end. Tell me, or I'll...
1: No, not the buttons! Not my gumdrop buttons!
0: All right, then. Who's hiding them?
1: Okay, I'll tell you. Do you know the Muffin Man?
0: The Muffin Man?
1: The Muffin Man.
0: Yes, I know the Muffin Man. Who lives on Drury Lane?
1: Well, she's married to the Muffin Man.
0: The Muffin Man?
2: The Muffin Man!
0: She's married to the Muffin Man.

0: There they are again. That would be the Rolling Stones with Sister Morphine. Oh, man, I tell you what. How do they nail? I mean, they really do completely nail the smooth grit that is dope. I don't know what else to say. You call it morphine, heroin, biscuits. There's like... It's smooth grit, and you can hear it in the slide. It's remarkable. They absolutely capture the essence of that look, going downtown and trying to score dope. It is a very unique thing, especially if you're in the Bay Area, specifically San Francisco. Man, I would come home, and my roommate and friend would basically be dead on the toilet. He was blue, needle in the arm, and have to grab him, and he was much bigger than I was, and drag him outside. And we were on a hill on Polk Street, and it was a steep hill. So I'm literally dragging this dead body up and down Polk Street at like 1 o'clock in the morning, 2 o'clock in the morning, coming back from a Jerry show or something like that. And then that mist, that fog that is, you know, San Francisco is notorious for, cold and stark and gritty. I don't know how else to call it. It's like a smooth grit, and there's a smell, there's a flavor to the air at that time in San Francisco, just up from Haight Street. And man, I tell you, the Stones, they have been through some stuff. They have been through some stuff. I don't know what else to say. It's pretty impressive. And the interesting thing about all of that is if you are fortunate enough, I don't know what to say, to live through that, then hopefully you can spread the love to other people. Everybody's going to do whatever they're going to do. That's the bottom line. You can try your very best to keep your kids off of the dope or whatever it is you're afraid that they're going to do. They're going to do it. If you remember yourself, then yeah, that's what's coming to a theater near you. And you know, all you can really do is be there for them when they need you, and they're going to need you. I needed my dad. I was living in the Jones Street Hotel on the corner of Jones and O'Farrell down in the Tenderloin at the very rock bottom of my heroin career, and an amazing room. But they rented it in 15-minute increments, and I rented it for a month. And it was just the craziest place. I knew all the whores' names down on the street. It was such a remarkable time in my life. And I remember calling my dad on the payphone down the hallway. And while I was on the payphone talking to my dad, basically confessing everything, that I was just completely strung out. I needed help. I needed to go home, and I needed to have a safe place to be, and no questions asked. He's like, no questions asked. I go back to my hotel room, and somebody had stolen my passport while I was on the phone. So I thought I was at rock bottom, and no, there's always a little bit more, Bob. So yeah, just be gentle, be kind to each other, be there for each other when you need each other, and you know we all need each other. And try not to judge, because it just can't be that hard to put yourself in somebody else's shoes and realize, you know, if you don't take risks, you just never know. And I'm grateful for every bad decision I've ever made. I don't know what else to say. Thank you, Croy, for letting me play here in our Jungle Playhouse. Much love to Richard Fernandez and Vic DeBarber and Dean Rogers and Annie and just the crew, everybody who's been here for so long, and the new folks who are super eager. We miss you, Brett. Hope you're doing well out there up in Tucson. Hope the family's doing all right. And Jordan, amazing, another amazing show. Even if you are playing crazy eclectic jazz at, you know, 9 o'clock in the morning, we love you, buddy. We do. And Terry, sweet Terry, and of course the Wonder Twins, who are doing Dr. Basco's show. And now doing their own show. And much love to everybody out there for all they do for KKCR. And this is your community radio station, so make it work. That's all I can say. This is our platform to talk to each other on the island. There isn't another one. And if we lose this place, then we lose something incredibly valuable that has been building so beautifully for the last 28 years. And I am so grateful to be able to sit here in this throne talking on the golden mic in our crystal palace, super high above Hanalei Valley. You know, just got sand on my toes, got the trade winds in my hair. It's been raining and it's also been sunny. And when that sun comes out, it is kind of merciless. So hydrate, hydrate, hydrate, and reef safe sunscreen, hats, long sleeve shirts, that sort of thing. It's going to be a hot, hot, hot summer. So much love to everybody out there. So grateful once again for everybody tuning in. And let's see, we're going to do, talk about gratitude. My favorite time of my show, the Hawaiian Moon Phase.
1: Aloha mai kako. Today's Hawaiian Moon Phase is Mahealani. It is the 16th moon of the Hawaiian lunar month. It is an optimum day for planting mai'a or bananas, for they will grow large and plentiful. Everything, including taro, gourds, yams, and flowers, are energized by the moon. On the kai, excellent fishing can be expected today. The tides are low in the late morning and late evening, which makes shoreline fishing easy. Look for moi, anai, and redfish.
2: The views and opinions expressed on this program are those of the speaker and do not necessarily represent those of KKCR staff, board, members, volunteers, or underwriters.
0: You got that right, Caden. Really, really miss you. Hope you come back out real soon. And this is The Watering Hole with Andrew. I am Andrew, having just a tremendously good time on my magic carpet ride. Love the fact that there's no rearview mirror and there's no steering wheel. And it's powered by, you know, happy thoughts, I guess. I don't know how else to put it. But it is super powered. That's what I do know. And much love to Dean for all he does for the station. And of course, Earl Grey for his incredible support at all times. That dog never leaves the feet of the DJ. Just such a sweet, sweet, sweet being. We are celebrating all things love and fear and relationships and choices and risks and falling forward. Those speeches are so good. I recommend, you know, maybe a good old once a year, or if not, maybe twice a year, checking out some of those speeches by Denzel Washington and Jim Carrey, and I mean, even Matthew McConaughey. There's some sage wisdom in what they say, and I'm really very appreciative that they took the time to share what they've learned in their lives, you know, through mistakes and foibles that they've made. So,
3: oh, Richard, the world has gone crazy. I mean, nothing makes any sense anymore. I mean, I don't know what to believe and what not to believe. My life is just all topsy-turvy. I mean, one minute you're singing love songs, and the next minute you're pumping bullets into an innocent man, and then it is not you. It is the other Thorndike. I mean, how much more can a girl take? I mean, my nerves are cracking. I feel like I'm going to die. I mean, I think I am going to explode.
4: Vicky, take it easy, darling. Take it easy.
3: I'm sorry. Please forgive me. I'm just so close to my menstrual cycle that I could scream.

0: I'm going in there. Bring me that candle.
1: No! No. Yes!
0: Love is the only thing that can save this poor creature. And I am going to convince him that he is loved, even at the cost of my own life. No matter what you hear in there, no matter how cruelly I beg you, no matter how terribly I may scream, do not open this door or you will undo everything I've worked for. Do you understand? Do not open this door.
1: Yes, Doctor.
2: Nice working with you.

0: Let me out. Let me out of here. Get me the hell out of here.
1: What's the matter with you people? I was joking. Don't you know a joke when you hear one? Jesus Christ, get me out of here. Open this goddamn door. I'll kick your rotten heads in. Mommy!
2: Nein!
3: How is this one?
1: Hello, handsome. You're a good-looking fellow, do you know that? People laugh at you. People hate you, but why do they hate you? Because they are jealous. Look at that boyish face. Look at that sweet smile. Do you want to talk about physical strength? Do you want to talk about sheer muscle? Do you want to talk about the Olympian ideal? You are a god. And listen to me. You are not evil. You are good. Oh. This is a nice boy. This is a good boy. This is a mother's angel. And I want the world to know, once and for all, and without any shame, that we love him. Oh. I'm going to teach you. I'm going to show you how to walk, how to speak, how to move, how to think. Together, you and I are going to make the greatest single contribution to science since the creation of fire.
2: Dr.

know how. What a beautiful song. So I will just go ahead and say this is The Watering Hole with Andrew. I am Andrew, and I traveled all over the world and sat in cafes. That's my thing. And I finally wound up here at Annie's awesome coffee shop oh so long ago, the small town cafe. And it's been my watering hole for an incredibly long time. And we have Ohana that have come and gone. We still have, it's been an amazing journey, I must say. And that was Train, and he really captures the, it's a boyhood feeling. And it's hard to quantify or qualify. I don't even know how to, there's a look, there's a feeling, and you're like, oh yeah, no, that's the one. Now, am I going to get up and go talk to her? No, I'm not. I'm going to stare, and I'm going to try not to get caught staring, and I'm just going to imagine this entire life, like the entirety of it all. Like, I can see our children, I can see the pets that we have, I can see the house that we're going to live in, you know, and just this whole fairy tale, just rich with completeness, and a longing and a yearning, and this poetic staring off into the sky and seeing the stars and shooting stars and coming up with philosophies around the fire with friends and on beaches all over the world. And it's the same feeling no matter where I am. Yes, it's changed as my life has continued. It's changed. But I will say that it was a large chunk of my life where I would be sitting in cafes and the one would walk in and, you know, never talk to her, but had this full relationship in the hour that we were both in the same cafe or something like that. And it's happened, I don't have a number, an incredible amount of times. And I don't, most of the times I don't think she was even

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2: And thank you so much for supporting Kauai Community Radio. This is The Watering Hole with Andrew, and yes, I am Andrew. It has been a thrill, and I've really enjoyed this magic carpet ride this last couple hours. It's the first time I haven't completely written out my entire show to the second. I just had a bunch of stuff I wanted to play and wanted to see what it would look like just to actually DJ. So it's been fun and scary and fun. I know I said fun twice because it's been that much fun. Okay, so what are we doing? Celebrating all things love, fear, decisions, family, relationships, taking risks, falling forward, family, because why? Because family is really, really, really important. Take care of your ohana. Let them take care of you. We take care of each other. That's how. That is how. So we're going to finish now, okay? Thank you so much for tuning in. Really, really love all you guys out there. Thank you for supporting Kauai Community Radio. 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We are a very small crew. We are a huge crew of volunteers, but a very small staff, and we could really use your help. 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That's kkcr.org, and get the app. It's free, and it's such an easier way to tune in. There are no restrictions at that point as far as reception and stuff like that, and you can catch them live. And also at the app, you can get the archives right there. So if you missed last week's show, no problem. It's super easy. So that again is at the Google Play Store or wherever you get apps, and it's free. Free. Did I mention free? And I can say free because it's our stuff, and that's what I'm telling you. It's free. So go get it. KKCR app. Okay, we're going to kick things off the way we basically have done the whole show with the Rolling Stones, Waiting on a Friend off of their seminal album, Tattoo You. Enjoy.

0: Well, when I'm good, I'm very good. But when I'm bad, I'm better.
1: I see a man in your life.
0: What, only one?
2: I changed my mind.
0: Yeah, does it work any better? Well, when I'm caught between two evils, I generally like to take the one I never tried.
3: Now, take care of these men.
4: Yes, give them all my address.
5: I am delighted. I have heard so much about you.
0: Yeah, but you can't prove it.
5: Haven't you ever met a man that can make you happy?
0: Sure. Lots of times.
6: What kind of husband does you think I should get?
0: I should take a single man, leave the husbands alone.
5: Well, I can always tell a lady when I see one.
0: Yeah, what do you tell them? I had a shoot a lion once.
7: Really? Was he mad?
0: Well, he wasn't exactly pleased about it.
8: You were wonderful tonight.
0: I'm always wonderful at night.
9: Aren't you forgetting that you're married?
0: I'm doing my best. What's a good of resisting temptation? There'll always be more.
10: Well, I wish you'd forget your principles, Ruby. I must have you. Your golden hair, your fascinating eyes, and alluring smile, and lovely arms. Your form divine.
0: Wait a minute. Is this a proposal, or are you taking inventory?
11: You certainly know the way to a man's heart.
0: Funny, too, because I don't know how to cook.
5: I'm sorry you think more of your diamonds than you do of your soul.
0: I'm sorry you think more of my soul than you do of my diamonds.
12: Do I bother you if I look over your shoulder?
0: No, do I bother you?
13: I'll never forget you.
0: No one ever does. Well, it's better to be looked over than overlooked.
14: Great town, St. Louis. You were born there?
0: Yes.
14: What part?
0: Why, all of me. What'd you do, get your hair cut or have your ears moved down?
15: You know I've been mad about you from the first time I laid eyes on you. Well, you're my whole world. What do you want to do, drive me to a madhouse?
0: No, I'll call you a taxi.
16: Young lady, are you trying to show contempt for this court?
0: No, I'm doing my best to hide it.
17: I wonder what kind of a woman you really are.
0: Too bad, but I can't give out samples. I should come up sometime, see me.
18: And you're like, I'm not mean to my mom. I love my mom. Okay, here's my impression of every single one of you getting a phone call from your mother. Okay, here it goes. Fuck. That's it. It's perfect. It's a perfect impression. I have no shorter fuse with anyone in my life than I do my own mother. My mom could be like, I'm forwarding you an article about the LA Art Deco movement. And I'm like, why would you do that? You know Art Deco is like my least favorite architectural movement. Meanwhile, dads get off scot-free. I remember my dad would call me on the phone and be like, hey, son, wanted to come to your baseball game today, but then didn't. And I'm like, that's okay, daddy. My mom's like, I like that jacket on you. I'm like, what about all my other jackets? What's wrong with them, huh? I hate your love.
19: Hi, I'm Rocky, and this is Bullwinkle.
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0: 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This is Equally Sovereign on Kauai Community Radio. Big mahalo to Andrew for bringing us the watering hole just before this. And I got a few things to discuss today. Another DHHL lawsuit. And a couple other things. Might have a call coming in. I think I saw someone just trying to call in. I don't know if we do have some callers that are waiting that were trying to call in just not long ago. But I just sat down just now. So feel free to call back 826-7771. That's 808-826-7771. Equally Sovereign is a show dedicated to promoting equal sovereignty for all in all ways, where we envision a world in which all peoples liberate each other and themselves from all forms of colonial or alien subjugation, domination, or exploitation. And once again, my name is Kiahi, and here we take a look at our kuleana to practice and promote equal sovereignty. And in doing so, we examine issues such as autonomy and self-governance, civil and political rights, and human rights, including the universal right of self-determination, as well as the responsibilities associated with those rights, both within and outside the Hawaiian context, as well as key current issues both locally and around the world. I also explore practical solutions to problems related to the systematic normalization of colonialism and alien domination, the prioritization of private ownership of surplus lands and other natural resources over human dignity, as well as the exploitation of societies and their resources for the benefit of a small minority of super wealthy individuals. All right, Equally Sovereign is made possible by KKCR sustaining members in partnership with Kauai Mold Water Fire, Pau Hawaii, and Bill Fernandez.
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3: Set in the late 18th through the early 20th centuries, Bill Fernandez's historic novels chronicle the impact of Western industry and religion on the native Hawaiian way of life. 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
4: The views and opinions expressed on this program are those of the speaker and do not necessarily represent those of KKCR's staff, board, members, volunteers, or underwriters.
0: All right. Once again, the phone number here for anybody that wants to call in is 826-7771. That's 808-826-7771. All right. So I saw recently there was another lawsuit filed against the Department of Hawaiian Homelands, and I think this is significant. As I was saying, you know, on the previous shows about these lawsuits against Kamehameha schools, and you know, now Department of Homelands over the blood quantum requirement. You know, you have someone that has 0% Native Hawaiian is basically suing Department of Homelands, saying that they're entitled, as a U.S. citizen and a resident of the state of Hawaii, they're equally entitled to benefit from this from Hawaiian homelands, you know, and they're entitled to be put on the list to have their name selected for a lease at $1 a year. So, and they make a good point, you know, that the Constitution, the Equal Protection Clause, protects all citizens equally. And, you know, states can discriminate against citizens on the basis of residency, but they cannot discriminate on the basis of race, because that's a protected, it's protected against federal discrimination laws and the Constitution. So this is a big deal, and I think it's significant, and I think it's important. So I'm glad to see this this law, because it's going to, not this law, but this case, because it's going to determine whether or not these programs that favor Native Hawaiians and have been in place for over 100 years are lawful under the United States legal system. And it's not my call. I'm not going to make that decision, but very likely to be made by the Supreme Court. I guess it's kind of what kind of is mind-boggling to me is, why did it take 100 years for them to determine that program that's been in place for Native Hawaiians is of questionable legal status, right? That it might not even be constitutional. I mean, that kind of blows me away, even though Congress passed this law, right? So it's presumed to be constitutional, but someone is challenging it, and that person could win. So it's basically wiping out over 100 years of acceptance, which is a big deal. And I think that as far as Native Hawaiians are concerned, it basically means that none of the programs that were favorable to Native Hawaiians based on ancestry were constitutionally sound, basically. I mean, because there are no exceptions under the Constitution, right? Which means, what was all that for, right? It was just an attempt to acknowledge something in a way that could never be followed through with, right? So it's basically just like the apology resolution, right? Like, we're sorry, but we're unable to do anything about it because the Constitution forbids it, basically. So under the U.S. system of law, whatever wrongs that the United States has done to the Hawaiian people and had admitted to being responsible, they weren't able to correct under the current U.S. system. So it would take either an amendment to the Constitution or removing the state of Hawaii, or the, not the state of Hawaii, but removing the lands that are intended to benefit Native Hawaiians, just completely removing it from the state of Hawaii and removing it from the United States. That's what it would mean if this lawsuit progresses in a way that the Department of Hawaiian Homelands and the federal government loses against this non-Native Hawaiian person that's basically saying it's unconstitutional. So the new case is that was just recently filed. It involves a parcel of land on Kauai that the Department of Hawaiian Homelands purchased. My understanding is that they purchased this condominium complex for $44 million. And then they proceeded to evict the current tenants with the intention to put Native Hawaiians that are 50% or greater into these apartments, right? Rather than giving them Hawaiian homelands, leases on Hawaiian homelands, this is like land that was purchased So it was. It's like an investment made by the Department of Hawaiian and Homelands as a concession for people that have been on the waiting list for so long that they have no, you know, they have nowhere to live. So it's basically, you know, allowing them to live in these units. I'm not sure how they're going to proceed, but my understanding is that they're going to lease these units to Hawaiian Homelands, Hawaiians that are on the list as beneficiaries, and they have an option to purchase at, you know, within 15 years or something like that. It's a program that they started years ago. I don't know if it ever got off the ground, but this lawsuit is alleging that it's unconstitutional, that the Hawaiian Homelands cannot, one, they can't discriminate against prospective applicants based on race, and two, that even if they could, they cannot do it on land that is not designated Hawaiian Homelands, like this apartment complex in Kapa'a, right? This is called the Waipoli Courtyards, right? And there was an effort to turn this into a workforce housing or a housing cooperative, but because the Department of Hawaiian Homelands wanted to buy it, and I guess they had a first right of refusal or something, so they actually scooped it up and they were going to do this project with it. And now someone's suing on behalf of some of the residents that are getting evicted, that, you know, that this eviction is unlawful and it's unconstitutional and so forth, because it violates, you know, it's an eviction based on race is what it is. That's how they're framing the lawsuit, even though it's intended to benefit Native Hawaiians. So you have, it's interesting because it's putting the Constitution and actually Native Hawaiians that have less than 50%, pitting them against over 50% Hawaiians. So it's an interesting way to frame it, right? It's basically putting Hawaiians against Hawaiians, or at least Hawaii residents against Hawaiians. And it's a small group of people that are 50% Hawaiian or greater, and that group is getting smaller and smaller every year. So to put, you know, to have them sort of fighting in this lawsuit on one side, fighting other Hawaiians, I mean, it's a very politicized situation where, you know, Hawaiians like myself that are not 50%, like, we have nothing to gain if Department of Hawaiian Homelands wins. So it's almost like the political will to stand up for the Department of Homelands, especially after all the years of corruption and just mismanagement and bureaucracy, you know, what have they actually done for Native Hawaiians? And so this is one of the few programs left, and it looks like it's kind of just hanging on by a thread right now, and with very little support. But there is a sort of, there is at least from the state government and from the governors and from some of the representatives, they're saying this is not right. You know, it's one of the few things that benefits Native Hawaiians. Why are they picking on them? And, you know, the argument is like, well, we're, you know, from the opposition is that, well, we're not picking on Native Hawaiians. We're just calling out something that's unconstitutional, and it's been unconstitutional for 100 years. So I think that is a valid point, right? That the Constitution does not support programs that benefit Native Hawaiians. I'm not saying whether it should or it shouldn't. I think it should, but the fact is that it doesn't, right? So the Constitution is not a friend to Native Hawaiians, and that to me is the whole point, is to expose the fact that the federal system is not a friend to Native Hawaiians. It is a friend in the sense that it's a friend to all, but it's not a friend to Native Hawaiians as is that it's set up to give them special treatment, not even if Congress wants it. right? Congress is not above the U.S. Constitution. You might argue that Native Hawaiians are above the Constitution. You can actually make that argument. In Native Hawaiian, Native American tribes have made that argument, and have won, that they pre-exist the Constitution, therefore they're not bound by the Constitution. And in fact, they are only bound by Congress and congressional action, which then Congress is bound by the Constitution. So you could make the argument, though, that Native Hawaiians are not constrained by the Constitution, and that opens up a whole other arena, right? That if Native Hawaiians are governing themselves, which at this stage we are not, we're being governed by the state, but if we were governing ourselves, we could assert that we're unconstrained by the Constitution. But so far no one's making that argument. But yeah, so it's a complicated situation, but as I said, I'm glad that it's all coming out, because it, at the very least, it exploits the fact that under the United States system of government, under the Constitution, Native Hawaiians cannot benefit in a way where they get more of an advantage over a non-Native Hawaiian, right? Or someone that's less than 50%, right? Regardless of this Hawaiian Homelands Act, the act is sort of what was justifying the whole program from the get-go. Since 1920, it was justified under this act. But once Hawaii became a state in 1959, there's a whole different set of rules, right? Because it's now under the Constitution, and now it has to conform with all of the clauses in the Constitution, right? Despite the fact that in the Admissions Act that admitted Hawaii as a state, it was a conditional admittance. In fact, it was like Hawaii would only become a state if there were these provisions in place that favored Native Hawaiians. So the condition was unconstitutional. So what does that mean? If the condition itself, well, that's what's being asserted, right? That the condition itself for admission was unconstitutional, therefore that part is invalid. So if the condition was invalid, does that mean statehood is invalid, right? There's two arguments there. The argument is that statehood is valid, but as far as the conditions that the federal government had to uphold, they're not valid to the extent that they were unconstitutional, right? So that's one argument. The other argument is, well, if that part of the Constitution, if that part of the Admissions Act was invalid, then the whole thing is invalid. But it's not generally how acts of Congress work, and it's certainly not how contract law works. So like if a contract is found to be invalid, oftentimes the parts of the contract that are still valid are still enforceable, but the parts that are like unlawful are not enforceable, right? So it's a little complicated, but it depends what the intent of the parties were at the time that the contract was entered into. So if you look at the Admission Act as a contract, which I would argue that it's probably not, it's basically a political act and a law. Because there was a political component of it, that part is just sort of beyond the law, right? The part that brought Hawaii in as a state, I mean, that's a done deal. That's a political act. It's not going to be easily undone. But as far as the commitment to look after Native Hawaiians with programs like the Hawaiian Homelands Commissions Act, that part could be invalidated, right? So it's like the United States got what it bargained for, but then the territory of Hawaii, including the Native Hawaiian population, did not get what they bargained for, right? In fact, I think that's pretty obvious. So looking at this, I think, is good, because it shows how much of a raw deal Native Hawaiians actually got and continue to get the raw deal and have no way of, under the law, have no way of actually getting any correction or relief or redress. So I think that's significant, right? To say that, the law does not acknowledge your loss at all. Which is a big deal, because most people think that justice, you know, is available to everyone. But for Native Hawaiians, it's quite possible that justice is not available to Native Hawaiians. And that's kind of a harsh fact, because many Native Hawaiians are not going to be okay with that. Many non-Native Hawaiians are not going to be okay with that. We just stole your land and there's nothing you could do about it. Sorry. It's just how it works. It's kind of like when you get killed on the battlefield, right? Like, there's no negotiating your way out of that. You're dead. You just got killed. Like, sorry, we'll give you a good burial, but that's about it, right? It's similar to the situation that Native Hawaiians would face if all these lawsuits bear out that, you know, Native Hawaiians have no rights under the U.S. legal system, which I think is important. I think it's important to face that head on and to admit that reality. I'm not saying that nothing can be done about it, or that we should just accept it and be happy about it. But I think that your recourse, as far as legally under the United States legal system, is very limited. And I think the sooner that we recognize that, the better. Right, the sooner that we recognize there's nothing that the U.S. legal system can do for us as Native Hawaiians, the better, because then we stop trying to get relief by that means, which I think is a better use of time. It's more efficient. It's more effective. It's otherwise we're just spinning our wheels and trying to get some sort of reparations or some sort of restitution from a legal system that is not, has no intention or no means, no capacity to give those things, right? So then we look at other possibilities, like, for example, what did the United States do for other, people in similar situations? So then we can look at what they did for the Philippines, what they did for Native American tribes in order to bring the problem outside of the Constitution, right? So there's other solutions, right? Independence, federal recognition, these type of mechanisms. And then of course you can go outside of the United States to, you know, international law and appeal to the United Nations and get relief that way. But yeah, just to let everyone know, like, there's more and more lawsuits that are facing Native Hawaiians today and Native Hawaiian programs. And I think that the political atmosphere is very ripe for that sort of thing, with all this this anti, DEI rhetoric, it's being sort of promoted by social media algorithms, you know, so people are more and more on board with these type of lawsuits and these type of advocacy against groups like Native Hawaiians. I mean, it's very, very obvious that the advocacy is going in that direction. And at this point, there's very little that can be done about it other than, you know, spreading awareness and finding out, well, what are the options? And then discussing those options openly. Like, I try to bring these things up on this radio station so that people can call in and have dialogue and you can have an informed conversation. I don't know if anybody wants to call in, have any questions, wants to get more specific. 826-7771. That's 808-826-7771.
5: 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Mahalo and aloha.
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2: Aloha mai kakou. Today's Hawaiian word of the day is hanauhope. Hanauhope is a younger brother or sister. O Alex kona hanauhope. Alex is her younger brother. Hanauhope, a younger brother or sister.
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7: 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Your safety starts before you enter the water. 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
0: All right, guys, let's see here.
8: The views and opinions expressed on this program are those of the speaker and do not necessarily represent those of KKCR's staff, board, members, volunteers, or underwriters.
0: All right. So, sometimes we get calls. I get calls or people ask me, even off the air, you know, what can be done about the situation in Hawaii? And I think, at least for me, I sort of look at the problem as there's a lot of little problems, but there are sort of, there's like root causes of a lot of these little problems. And a lot of these root causes can be addressed politically. And when I say politically, I'm not talking about voting for, you know, a certain president or a certain mayor or a certain governor, but creating political action. It can include, you know, voting for people for certain positions. But a lot of those things are, again, just kind of a symptom that lead to a root cause. And so for the Hawaiian Islands and for the Hawaiian people, in particular the Native Hawaiian people, who I believe, again, this is my opinion, but I believe that the Native Hawaiians have a greater responsibility to care for the natural resources of the Hawaiian Islands. And the reason why I say that is because Native Hawaiians have deeper history here, right? Because they have ancestry that goes back generations, thousands of years, this type of thing, right? No one else has that sort of link to the land. So because Native Hawaiians are more linked to the land in that way, I consider that to be, to justify a greater responsibility. It has nothing to do with having more rights, although the law may see it that way, right? That Native Hawaiians have certain rights, but in my opinion, it has to do with having a deeper responsibility. So I would start with that as a sort of, you know, just kind of like a starting point as to what should be done and who should be doing it. I'm going to answer this call. I got a caller calling in right now. Aloha caller, you're live on the air. This is Kauai Community Radio.
9: Well, I'm calling to tell you you're not on the air on 91.9.
0: Oh, really?
9: I was listening and then now it's all static.
0: Oh,
9: I'm
0: interesting.
9: In Lihue.
0: Oh, interesting. I wonder if it's just that station or...
9: Oh, you know what? Somehow it looks like it might be me because... 91.9, right? Oh, yeah, there we go.
0: 91.9. It's you, okay.
9: Okay. I must have gone over a bump.
0: That's fine. Thanks for calling. Did you want to say anything since I got you on the air?
9: No, I just think that you're correct, that it's kind of a twisted situation when the Hawaiians don't get treated in a way that's meant to be. I don't know what you would call it, but
0: well,
9: yeah.
0: I mean, I appreciate that sentiment, but I just want to add one thing, and then I'll continue this after we hang up. But you know, it's one thing to be not treated, you know, appropriately, but here's the thing that I want to put out there is that Hawaiians have a responsibility, and when there are obstacles for Hawaiians to fulfill that responsibility, that becomes everyone's problem. Right, because Hawaiians have a responsibility to care for this land, this aina, and if there's legal obstacles or Hawaiians lack the capacity because years and years of losing their culture and their language, that's a problem for everyone, because that means that the land is not going to be cared for, and this is land that we all enjoy. This is an environment that we all enjoy. So if Hawaiians aren't able to steward it properly, it's a problem. And Hawaiians are the ones that are best positioned to do it, and they're actually have the responsibility to do it. You can't force anyone else to do it, but what I'm submitting is that you can force a Hawaiian to do it.
9: Okay, you're taking it to a place that I didn't hear you discussing it before, but if I connect the two things together, I was thinking about that that place that people are getting evicted from and they're suing because they're... Everybody should be equal and they shouldn't
0: right.
9: be able to be displaced. That's what I was calling about.
0: Oh, thank you. You know,
9: if you're saying that if Native Hawaiians can't find a place to live and they got to move off the island, that's one way to make sure that things aren't taken care of.
0: Yeah, right. Right. And so, no, this lawsuit is very timely because it really exposes the reality of the situation, that the system itself is so twisted up that, you know, we're not going to be able to move ahead unless we resolve these sort of really ineffective and dysfunctional systems that were literally dysfunctional for 100 years, and no one's really bothered to even like point at the problem. But now people are actually pointing at the problem. And I appreciate that. I'm grateful that people are pointing at the problem. However misguided that they are, they're basically saying this system is not coherent with U.S. law, and it's not, you know? And so something needs to change. Clearly something needs to change. We need a better system. So, you know, we'll see.
9: Yeah. All right. Thank you, sir.
0: Thank you. Thanks for calling.
9: Aloha.
0: Aloha. All right, so as I was saying earlier, you know, people ask, like, what can be done? You know, a lot of people feel powerless to support Native Hawaiians or to support Native Hawaiians to fulfill their responsibilities to their homelands. As I said, I think it starts with Native Hawaiians, but Native Hawaiians are also have a duty to not just represent and support and care for the natural resources in Hawaiian Islands, but they also have an obligation to everyone that lives in the Hawaiian Islands. And that goes for all residents, both Hawaiian and Native Hawaiian, as well as the citizenry of the Hawaiian Islands, which would mean the Hawaiian nationals, whoever is a Hawaiian national. And so I'm not going to go into detail on how that is defined. There's different theories on how you define what is a Hawaiian national, but Hawaiian national is a category that's broader than Native Hawaiians. A lot of people think it's the same thing, but you have Native Hawaiians as a group. As I said, they're ancestrally tied to the land, and then you have Hawaiian nationals who are politically tied to the land through primarily through allegiance. And that can happen any number of ways, and I'm not going to get into detail on how to define that, but because there's different theories. So you have all these obligations that Native Hawaiians have, and then, you know, they have obligation to the land, they have obligation to Hawaiian nationals, they have obligation to all the inhabitants of Hawaii. But I would say that when you look at the root of the problem, you're looking at a lack of political status, I would say political equality, right, in the world of sovereigns. And you know, the name of the show is Equally Sovereign, which I think what that ultimately points to is that sovereignty is not equal. You have some, especially political sovereignty, you have certain states, countries that have, you know, they're able to exercise maximum sovereignty. And then you have other countries that have very, very minimal sovereignty. I would say even quasi-sovereignty, because they've ceded all their power to other international organizations or stronger nation states, or they just have no power because they don't have a military, or they don't have any resources, or they don't have an economy, so they have less sovereignty than a country that has all of those things. So I don't want to make it about sovereignty for Hawaiians, because we're not quite there yet, but what we could aspire to, at least in the beginning, is recognition among the international community. And that recognition could then be leveraged to get actual real sovereignty, whether the real sovereignty be over, land or other resources or laws or something that is interesting to me is sovereignty over space objects, which I think maybe only 10 years ago that would have been a conversation that most people would have thought is premature or crazy or just getting starting to be in the realm of fantasy. But actually, for a Hawaiian nation state to get back its previous prestige, I think a good place to start to operate would be in space, actually, because there's so much going on in space, and because Hawaiian land is so contentious right now, as far as, you know, most Hawaiian land is claimed by the United States, which happens to be a superpower and is not interested in giving up any of that land anytime soon. But we could put that on the back burner. That land, I mean, we know that that's our responsibility as Hawaiians. But I think that thinking that should be the first step, I think, is a mistake. I think the first step should be something along the lines of recognition. So it's a big topic, but I'll start by saying that if Hawaiians were to form a government via referendum or vote or whatever, and just form a government, and that government were to get some amount of recognition. In fact, it wouldn't even have to start with forming a government. It could start with the United Nations General Assembly reinscribing Hawaii onto the list of non-self-governing territories. This list was created in 1946, I believe, and Hawaii was actually on this list as a non-self-governing territory because it was being administered by the United States. And the United States put Hawaii on this list as a territory that was being administered by the United States. Put it on this list in 1946, and it was on this list until 1959 when there was a plebiscite and the inhabitants of Hawaii voted for statehood. And then when Hawaii became a U.S. state, the United States removed, or not the United States, the United Nations General Assembly voted to remove Hawaii from the list of non-self-governing territories. But it can put Hawaii back on the list. In fact, this has been done before where French Polynesia was removed from the list around the same time, and then it was re-inscribed onto the list in 2012, I believe, or 2013. So we have precedent that the United Nations could put Hawaii back on the list. And I know some people will argue that, you know, Hawaii is occupied territory and it was a formally recognized independent country, therefore it doesn't belong on this list. I have arguments for that, but I'm not going to get into it. They're very technical. All I can tell you is that the United Nations has the power to put Hawaii back on that list, whether you like it or not. And once that happens, the United Nations General Assembly can then vote to make Hawaii give it observer status as a non-member of the United Nations. So once that happens, it's not a member of the United Nations. It doesn't have membership status. In order to get membership status, you need to get through the United States. The United States has to approve its membership, which it won't. But the General Assembly does not involve, it doesn't require United States approval because it doesn't require involvement of the Security Council for either of those things, neither to reinscribe Hawaii or to add Hawaii as an observer state, non-member observer state. Now, you may say, well, that's not equal sovereignty. That's some kind of second-class sovereign like Palestine. But why would that be beneficial to Hawaii or to Native Hawaiians? Well, first of all, Hawaiians could then form a government, and they would get help from the United Nations to form that government. And they could form that government before or during this process or after. It's not that critical. But once it formed a government as a non-member observer state, now it has the ability to launch satellites and to have sovereignty over those satellites and to sell telecommunications and other services from those satellites. So it can bring in revenue through those satellites. So it can seek investors. It can, you know, potentially compete with or partner with companies like SpaceX, and can put, like I said, you know, satellites into space. You have all kinds of things that satellites can do. They can conduct experiments. They can have telecommunications, Wi-Fi, internet service, and deliver internet service in places where you don't even have electricity, right? Like you just have like off-grid internet service. You can have, and again, this is controversial, but people are already doing it.
10: They have space mirrors that shine light to Earth. I mean, you can have telescopes. You can have all kinds of things up in space, and you can compete with other nations and other corporations for this type of thing. And so that would be a valid economy for a restored Hawaiian state, Hawaiian nation state. And I think that could be leveraged at that point, and that leverage can be used to negotiate with the United States on a relationship that is more balanced. I'm not saying that the United States needs to leave, or that they should leave, or that they need to take all their military equipment and just bounce. But right now, I mean, we don't even have a say in that, right? It can be, whether it's destroying the environment, or whether it's, bad for people's health, it's hurting people. It's not even a consideration, because we don't even have the status to negotiate about whether the United States should be in Hawaiian lands, or whether it shouldn't be, and under what terms, and what should they be paying, and what should be the exchange. None of that, because we don't even have a

going to war or violence or, you know, all the things that we see online right now that countries are doing to get, you know, to have political gain. This is all bringing us closer to diplomacy and being able to negotiate, have a seat at the table, to talk rationally with people. But in order to get there, we would have to engage other nations and say, hey, would the General Assembly vote to give Hawaii a voice, even though our territory is currently occupied by the United States? Can we get a seat at the table? Can we reinscribe Hawaii to the UN list? And then can we subsequently apply for admission as an observer, non-member observer state to the UN, just like Palestine did? And look, I mean, it doesn't, you know, Palestine is not doing so great right now, but they are a state and they do have diplomatic relations with other countries, and they're able to use that to accumulate resources, and those resources can be deployed. And obviously those resources have been deployed in ways that are less than ideal, but that doesn't mean that Hawaiians would deploy their resources in the same way, right? Obviously those resources that have gone to Palestine, much of that has been mismanaged, that caused all kinds of problems, but we could do it differently. And I think that we have the responsibility to do it differently, but we can't even get resources if we don't have a political status as a state, right? As a state entity. Right now, we're not even a tribe. We're not even a nothing. We're just a community. We're a Native Hawaiian community, which completely ignores the community of Hawaiian nationals, and it completely ignores any sense of territory. So, so that's one avenue for people that ask the question, like, oh, what can be done? It starts at an international level, while simultaneously, of course, there can be grassroots, and there probably should be grassroots parallels that are happening simultaneously, but it's those are two separate things, right? That they're related, but one does not require the other. So sometimes you get major advancements and major progression on the grassroots side. Sometimes you get major advancements on the international side, and they can move at different pace and different speeds, and they come together when they do come together. Otherwise, they just move independently, and it's fine. But without the movement on their international level, very difficult to get any benefit for Native Hawaiians. As we can already see, the benefit for Native Hawaiians is not coming under the U.S. system. All we're getting is people advocating against Native Hawaiians, saying that Native Hawaiians are not entitled to special treatment under U.S. law, under the Constitution, which is correct. We're not entitled to special treatment under the Constitution. But the UN doesn't have to follow the Constitution. The UN General Assembly can say, we want Native Hawaiians to have special treatment under international law because they are entitled to self-determination. And if they want their own sovereignty, they should have it. And that is not bound by the Constitution of the United States or any other country. And the United Nations can act independently of that. Of course, the United States will get a vote, but they don't have to vote in favor of that, and they don't have to vote against it. They don't have to vote at all, but they do have the opportunity to vote with the General Assembly. And if there's enough votes that would determine that Hawaii would get a seat at the table, then Hawaii would get a seat at the table. As I said, it's unrealistic to think that Hawaii would, from the very beginning, get a seat as a full member of the United Nations, because the United States could veto that, and they will veto that. And other members of the Security Council could also veto that. But as far as the UN General Assembly, they've passed all kinds of outrageous things that the United States was very much against.

0: And so they could certainly decide to advocate for the Hawaiian people. And right now, because the United States is the world is so, I would say, at odds with the United States, and so much in conflict with the United States, their willingness to cooperate with the United States at this point is very minimal. In fact, would be like the optimal time to ask the General Assembly to go against the United States, because their relationship with the United States, most of the countries in the UN, or at least the majority, which is all that's needed, has a strained relationship with the United States, or at least very concerned with the direction that the United States is headed in its current administration and waging these wars and so forth. So voting for something that might not be in the best interest of the United States, like advocating for Hawaiians or for Hawaii, that might be something that these states would consider as a way of neutralizing U.S. power right now. And again, I'm not saying that this is going this step. It doesn't even threaten the territorial integrity of the United States. It does not threaten national security of the United States. It's not an act of war against the United States. It's not an act of violence against the United States. It's none of those things. It's perfectly legal for the United Nations General Assembly to exercise this prerogative. And I think it's one way of addressing a over a century of wrong against the Hawaiian people by the United States, that has admitted that there was this historical wrong that was never corrected, that has the intention and has put into a U.S. public law of rectifying this, but has taken no steps to do it. So the United Nations would essentially be supporting the spirit of the law. And when I say that, I'm talking about the apology resolution. So even though that law was intended to inspire the president and Congress to take action, there's nothing that prevents that law from inspiring the United Nations to take action in support of the United States to make that correction of historical wrongdoing towards the Hawaiian people. So I think that would be a good start. As I said, a lot of people ask. I'm not sure if anybody has any opinions on that, wants to call in and comment, but I think it's inevitable that we're going to see the legal status and the political status of the Hawaiian Islands and the Hawaiian people being called into question in the very near future, as the United States power starts to be more challenged, I would say. And that's what we see on a daily basis. We're seeing other countries and other sovereigns challenging U.S. hegemony, U.S. domination, U.S. power is being challenged all the time. So I think it's inevitable that that will culminate in a questioning of, hey, what about Hawaiians? What about Hawaii? Wasn't that a sovereign country at some point? Like, what happened there? Wasn't Hawaii or on this list of non-self-governing territories, but it never led to independence? What happened there? And it's just through asking those questions and then asking them in international forums and then becoming mainstream, then it basically places Native Hawaiians back in the position of carrying out their responsibility to their home territory, right? It places Hawaiians back in that seat of, oh, whoa, we have to actually fulfill our responsibility now, because there's nothing in our way or there's less obstacles. And so then the only thing left to do is either embrace that kuleana or not, right? And that's where free will comes in. It's like we can either take our kuleana and actually run with that or abdicate it again, like how our queen did, right? A lot of people don't like that, that the queen abdicated, and they say, well, she was forced to abdicate. Yeah, okay, but she abdicated. So we don't have to do that again. We abdicated once as a, because she did that for all of us. She didn't, she did that as an act. It was a political act, acting on all, on the behalf of all Hawaiians, she abdicated. So when we have the opportunity once again to embrace our kuleana, are we going to abdicate that? Because we have every right to abdicate that. But we would be abdicating our responsibility. By taking that responsibility and caring for that responsibility, we would not be abdicating it, but we would be actually taking our sovereign responsibility and caring for the land in whatever form that is available, right? If that means full independence, that means full independence. If it means federal recognition as a tribe, that's what it means. But for whatever whatever form that comes in, because right now we have no real political power over our resources. If the United States government says, we have a better use for your resources, get out of the way. We would have to get out of the way. So it's not really to say that we have kuleana, we can pick up rubbish and we can pick up rubbish on the beach. We can go do that. But if the U.S. government comes the next day and wants to dump a bunch of plastic on the beach, we can't stop them. They're going to do what they like. So as I'm saying, we don't really have any real power to actually make any lasting change without the threat of it being reversed or something worse happening. So that's the whole point of taking away the obstacles to our kuleana to care for our environment and our natural resources, is that when you remove those obstacles, and then when we put our kuleana into action, it actually becomes reliable and indefinite and permanent. All right, so let's see, what do we have now? So it's 5 o'clock. 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
5: The views and opinions expressed on this program are those of the speaker and do not necessarily represent those of KKCR's staff, board, members, volunteers, or underwriters.
0: Aloha. Once again, this is Equally Sovereign, and phone lines are open still. 826-7771, 808-826-7771. I have Squash Blossom in the studio, and also have some Kiki in here that might be have something to say, but I'm not sure. How are you guys today?
6: Aloha. Maikai? Hi, Maikai. Maikai oi? Yeah, okay.
0: I know that we originally had some subject to go over, but I guess we're going to save that for another day. I guess I would just ask how your day was and what you did today.
6: I do have a topic that I'm excited to discuss at some point. I know that we also kind of had discussed the possibility of a book conversation centering around a book that I had been reading. Maybe we'll swing back around to that one at some point too, and I think they're actually kind of related, so maybe I'll find a way to integrate all of that. But definitely have had a very full life lately, and learning to prioritize and time manage and compartmentalize, and so unfortunately I am not as prepared as I would like to be feeling to discuss these things today, but I will discuss my day, I guess, if that's what we're doing.
0: I mean we could talk about anything, but I was just
6: opening the floor.
0: Sure. Yeah. Yeah, I was obviously talking about something completely different earlier, so which I'm pretty I'm complete for now, and it doesn't seem like anybody's calling on that particular topic, but
6: what were you talking about?
0: Well, I was talking about the recent lawsuits against DHHL, and then I was just giving a little bit of answering the question, I guess, that a lot of people ask is what can be done to support Native Hawaiians in their journey toward, I guess, self-determination or self-actualization in a political sense.
6: Mm. I know you have some complex and somewhat unorthodox perspectives and methodologies surrounding those topics, so it's always interesting to, I mean, I feel like I have the unique benefit and curse might be a strong word, but challenge, benefit and challenge of being present with you continually and on a regular and frequent basis having those conversations, which I definitely appreciate and value and learn from, and it's definitely deepened and broadened my perspective and awareness of things. And I know it can be like a lot to process at times, so maybe contributing to the lack of callers, maybe they're all sitting and stewing and brewing. And
0: I think it's you know, I mean, I appreciate your support of the journey, this journey of, as you said, you know, having kind of complex ideas or potential solutions to the issues that we have in Hawaii and with the people of Hawaii. And I mean, I don't prefer it to be complex, but I think that the situation that we're in is sort of like, and again, I'm just by analogy, it's like you, like if you're trapped in a prison cell, for example, and you've been sentenced to life in prison, you're not going to get out of there using a simple solution, right? Like, you can't be like,
6: right,
0: we'll just leave. You know, it's like, that's actually like insulting, right, to the person sitting in jail. Like, and if the person in jail has a simple solution to get out of jail, they would obviously do prefer that, right? If it's just like, well, I'll just ask the guard to let me out, right? Like, or I'll just make friends with the guard. And people have done that. Like, they definitely have. But if that doesn't work, or if that they tried that and failed and got caught and they're back in jail, like, they're gonna get increasingly more complex, I would say, that like in their like escapes, right? And you've seen, I don't know if you've read stories about escapes from jail, but extremely elaborate.
6: Only Shantaram. I think that's my based on a true story.
0: So they like tunnel through like underground, or like somehow go through the wall and get into pipes, and you know, kind of get into the wall and get onto the roof, and or get into a car that, you know, is coming at a certain time, and they sneak into the car and then get drive out. But there's all kinds of complicated, I think, solutions.
6: Complex problems require complex solutions.
0: So I don't know if the problem is complex,
6: okay,
0: but the problem itself is meant to keep you in there. Mm-hmm. So it's not like they put you in jail in a like thinking like, oh well, you know, if they get out, we'll just put them back in. Like, they're like, we don't want them to get out.
6: So maybe not so much complex as confounding.
0: I think really what it is you're trying to defeat an objective that is a very persistent objective. So, and there's a lot that goes behind putting that in place, right? Like, when they create a jail and they build it out of brick and concrete, and then they're, you know, they have this whole legal system that, you know, gets people to that point, and then they put them in there, they have the guards, they have all the cameras. They're not expecting for you to get out. Like, the whole expectation is that you would try to get out and you would fail, and that eventually you might give up, and most people would just like submit to that. And I think that why I like that analogy is because most of the people in Hawaii, whether they're Hawaiians or not Hawaiians, they've submitted to the fact that we're in this situation politically where we've been basically castrated and we have no political agency outside of the United States system, right? Like, we're subjugated to this system where we can only make limited movements, and we've been basically relegated to the same status as any other U.S. citizen, right? There's no special status. There's nothing that makes a Hawaiian that is any different from a U.S. citizen other than culturally. But we have no more power than any other U.S. citizen, which is, most people are okay with that. They're like, okay, well, I'm just like, I'll put that hat on now. Like, I don't need this kind of diplomatic immunity or like some special status where I have another passport and I have my U.S. passport and I have my Hawaiian passport. Like, that's not even a thing. Like, our national identity has been erased. So we're basically like, well, if my national identity has been erased, like, what do I care? I'm just trying to be the best U.S. citizen that I can be at this point. Like, I'm not trying to get out of this jail. In fact, I don't even see it as a jail. I see it as just grass is greener, right? So I think that it's not meant, we are not meant to try to see what's outside of the reality that we're in. We're meant to just enjoy the inside and enjoy the jail cell the way it is, and like appreciate the thing, like we get 3 meals a day, and that we get, you know, if we get sick, we go to the medic, and we get to play with our other prisoners in the basketball court or whatever. Like, that is what is expected. We're not like trying to like cut holes in the wall or like scale the fences or anything like that. That's completely outside of what most people are even thinking. But for me, like, I'm not content, right? I'm like the guy that's sitting in jail with a life sentence, that sees that as extremely oppressive, and I'm like, that's not right. Why? I didn't even commit a crime. Mm-hmm. Why am I sitting in here?
6: Yeah. I mean, I think I think that overall that is a supportive analogy. I do think that it and I think that it speaks to the root and the foundation of the problem. I think that in lived reality, in lived contemporary reality, it has become a far more complex and complicated and dynamic issue or problem, which, I mean, I guess then one could contemplate if the original, like, what are we actually addressing? Are we addressing the foundational problem? Are we addressing the problem as it's manifesting now? Are we addressing both of those things synchronously? Because then if we're, you know, I think it changes your methodology and your approach. And so what I was saying as far as a complex problem needing a complex or realistically requiring a complex solution, I think the problem as it's manifesting now has become complex, whereas maybe its origin point is not so much and is more analogous to the prison imagery that you were paralleling to. Because there are so many, like, regardless of the simplicity or the complexity of the origin point, because of all of the rippling impacts created from that origin point and these manifestations of intergenerational trauma and the complexity of culture, you know, what does it mean to be a Hawaiian today, like a modern day Hawaiian? I hear people, you know, sharing their perspectives on that, or Hawaiian culture versus local culture, traditional pre-contact culture versus, again, contemporary culture. And, you know, there's all of these, and then there's like the elements of financial impacts and the survival mechanisms needed to navigate that system, and the discriminations and barriers set up within that system. And I could go on and on, but it's like, and it, like the educational system and all of these things, the healthcare system, all of these things that create complexities within what may originally have been not such a complex issue in, like, where it came from and how it began, but has now, like, it's like a cancer cell that's like growing all these tendrils and like metastasizing in all of these ways, that it's like, in order to excise this like massive snarled entangled tumor, it's like no longer a simple situation.
0: Mm-hmm. Yeah, I mean, the situation, correct, is no longer simple. I don't know that that's why, at least for me, that my solutions or proposed solutions are complex, though. I think that the solutions are complex because the problem is a difficult problem, not a complicated problem, right? Mm-hmm. It just happens to be a difficult problem. And all of the complexity obviously makes it more challenging, because there's so much confusion, and you could have the answer, in other words, like, you could have a very powerful answer, but because of the confusion and the complexity that surrounds us all, people may not even see that or like appreciate that, right? Like, you might say, I know how to fix this, like, but how do you separate yourself from anybody else, any other nut job, saying I know how to fix this, or right, someone who tried and failed, or like, well, what makes you so clever that you can do something that no one was able to pull off in like over 100 years, right? Like,
6: right. Well, I mean, Hitler thought he had a solution to a problem, that's a perceived problem. So it's, you know.
0: Right, and Hitler was able to make a splash, though, and I think that there's something to be said about that. Even though he failed, there was something that he achieved that I think is worth paying attention to, right? Like, it's not like, oh, well, he failed. Like, he was trying to save the world, and he, like, completely flopped. Like, he's crazy, and, like, well, we can't learn anything from Hitler, right? Like, I think that's a mistake. Like, I think we learn the most from people that make bad mistakes, like, huge mistakes. Like, at the very least, we can learn, like, well, we're not going to do that again. Mm-hmm. But we should also learn, how did they get as far as they got, right? Like Elon Musk at this point, like, how did he become a trillionaire? Like, we should really pay attention when people get to that point, even though he didn't save the world. Like, if we're not paying attention to, like, how he got to that point, some much more malicious person could duplicate that. And now what? Now we have Musk and Hitler combined, and they might think that they're a savior, and they might be like, well, I'm going to save the world, and they end up destroying the world, right? Because they accumulated all this resource, they had all this good intention, but then they didn't pay attention to all these others that came before them, and so, like, they repeat those mistakes and then make it even worse, right? Like, I think those are the things, especially with the advent of AI and the way that that has consolidated or allowed us to consolidate power in the way that it has. It's to me, it's very concerning that someone or some group could leverage all of those pieces and just kind of blow it for us, right? And they may blow it for us only because they do something that causes a reaction, right? Like, they might do something that causes some nuclear armed country to, like, start launching, right? Like, and I think that that's right now, like, we really need to be aware of those things. And I don't want to get too deeply into that, because I don't, the point I was trying to make when I started that tangent was that you can have good ideas, but in this ocean of echo chambers and internet and influencers and all kinds of crazy conflicting information coming at you from all sides, like, how would you even know, like, unless you had developed that capacity for discernment, which I think is more and more rare. Like, people don't cultivate that anymore. Mm-hmm. They don't cultivate it in themselves. They don't cultivate it in their children. So, like, someone could have a great idea or a bad idea. You wouldn't even know the difference. Right. Most people would not even know.
6: So that reminds me of something that you were sharing with me the other day that I was kind of like, I was kind of speechless for a moment. I was so blown away and didn't even really know, like, needed a minute to process and figure out how to even start approaching this subject. But you were sharing something about I don't think you even told me who they is, but someone has figured out how to create like artificial light. You were initially calling it an artificial sun, and then you kind of switched it to an artificial moon and stars. So maybe you can offer some clarity on that, but that would create, and I'm not sure if it was like over a particular section of the globe or if it was, or the planet, I guess I know some people have different perspectives on the
0: shape of things. It's mirrored satellites.
6: Okay.
0: So they're launching what they call constellations into space, where you have clusters of satellites that operate in like coordinated, and they all reflect sun, and they focus that reflection on certain places on the earth. So, like, say someone is building a skyscraper, right? A company is building a skyscraper, and then normally they would work at night. I mean, they would work in the day, And then they would stop work at night because there's not enough lighting, especially when it's dangerous and, you know, like they need sunlight so they don't fall off the building or whatever. So what they created this idea or this concept to that they would launch these satellites into space so they could shine a light on this building all night long so that they could build at all throughout 24 hours. They could be building this skyscraper and they would pay the satellite company to shine that light, right? And so to allow them to work 24/7 until the building is done. And that will save them a lot of money and the satellite company will make extra money, you know, make part of that savings in order to do that. And so you have all of these scientists that are like nervous because they're like, well, what about all the birds in the area or whatever? And they're like, don't worry, it's very precise. It's only going to go where we want it to go. But it's like, clearly that's not the way light works, right? You're going to get birds from like 100 miles away that are like circling the thing. We already know that happens here, right? Like just from hotel lighting. So
6: I guess I'm a little bit, this is different than the conversation that we had previously, so I'm a little bit confused. My understanding was you had said something previously about that it was more experimental than like that they were doing it to see
0: correct.
6: That they could do it and to see what would happen and to see what the impact on on the Earth would be, which is like just
0: trips
6: me out.
0: Because their ultimate goal is what I just said. But they were getting a lot of opposition. So they were like, they applied to the FDA and they said, look, can we just launch one? Because we want to gather data because all these scientists are nervous and we want to gather data so that, you know, when we're ready to launch like 50,000, we know what the environmental effects are going to be. Mm-hmm. And then what the FDA came back with was so shocking that that's what made everyone really nervous. The FDA said, you can launch as many as you want. It's outside our jurisdiction.
6: Right.
0: So you don't even need to collect data. And then they were like, oh, okay. Like, that was the shocker, that they were like, oh, okay, well, I guess we don't need to launch one, then we'll just launch 50,000.
6: Right.
0: So that's where the scientific community was like, that's about the most irresponsible thing you could say. Like, but because the FDA is like so like technical with like their what's considered their like kuleana and what's not their kuleana, they're like, fuck, it's like that's not our business, right?
6: I'm
0: that was definitely the first time for me.
6: I shouldn't be here. You and I are not to bring out the sailor in each other, I guess. We're just having, I think, an organic conversation, and in our home conversations, definitely less censored. So
0: I don't know if that's closer to like what I had conveyed to you the first time, because that is what the original pitch was, right? That this company was like, oh, we're just gathering data because we care about science and we want to make sure that we're not creating this destructive side effect. But then once the government was like, we don't care.
6: Right.
0: Now it's like a Pandora's box, right? And they're like, oh, so we're just policing ourselves now. Like,
6: right. And that then applies to anyone who's wanting to do anything with that interstellar space that's outside of the jurisdiction of the FDA.
0: And if you were listening to earlier in the show, this is what I was positing, was that rather than Hawaiians focusing on trying to get our homeland back, our occupied territory, what we could start with is the space realm, right? So that we focus on getting space sovereignty first, since that seems to be where all the economic activity is and that's where the competition is. So like if we were to, as Hawaiians, establish a sovereign country, but have all or most of it in space, then we would at least have a leverage point, you know, to work with within the economics of that and the politics of that to then sort of get a seat at the table, because now it's not about all the people that you have or all of the land that you have and all the natural resources you have. It's about how efficiently can you deploy space assets in a way that creates value for people on Earth. And so rather than saying, because I think a lot of people reflexively would say, well, that science is so dangerous, I don't want to have anything to do with it, right? But I think that attitude is faulty, because people are going to do it anyways, right? So if you're allowing the most irresponsible people to put mirrors into space and they're just like praying that they won't screw up the planet, I think that that's short-sighted. I think it's more responsible to be in space, and at the very least policing those people that are irresponsible, or doing it in a way that's more responsible, right? Mm-hmm. So that you're competing against the irresponsible fools, but you're creating similar technology and similar value, but with ethics and in a way that, because the people down on Earth are, they would prefer the ethical version. That's actually more profitable. Rather than, oh, that's just, you know, it's amazing, we'll just destroy the whole planet and like make tons of money. Like, that is not what is profitable today. Like, people have virtue signaling, they have like this green mentality. What sells is something that not only is making money, but it at least looks as the appearance of being a responsible version.
6: Right. I mean, I would think with all of the concern and airtime over global warming and climate change, that anyone suggesting like creating more solar impact on the Earth would not be the most popular person in the cafeteria.
0: That's another thing that they're doing, though. They're beaming it down to make solar energy more efficient as well. So you basically have solar farms, you know what those are, right? Mm-hmm. And they track the sun. So at night, they're not tracking anything, maybe getting a little bit of moonlight. So at night, the constellation will beam sunlight onto the solar panels so that they're generating energy 24 hours a day.
6: Mm. Which, I mean, I don't know that much about solar energy, but I know that there are concerns being brought up regarding the batteries and like the impact of the batteries and the lifespan and recyclability and all of that. So I would think that I don't know what sort of impact that would have if you're like running it 24/7. Would the battery life?
0: So batteries are, regardless of like whether you're running a solar panel 24/7, your batteries are going to have a certain lifespan. So you will have to replace the batteries, at least the current technology. There is no such thing as like an infinite battery, right? Mm-hmm. Like you have to replace at least parts of the batteries in order to have them function correctly over long periods of time. Like, that's part of the system. You actually have to replace the panels as well, but not as frequently as the battery. So regardless of like how much sun you're getting or
6: whether that wouldn't really make a difference. And as far as
0: only in the sense that your batteries would get more use because more energy would be flowing through them. Okay. But that energy is what you want, right?
6: Right. So you brought up, and I don't know if you want to talk about this, you can redirect if not, but you brought up when we were initially talking about this topic, you brought up an interesting point. And it's probably will seem like a bit of a tangent for a moment, which I'm really good at, apparently, leading people into the bushes. But we were talking about the concept of aloha, or of this nature of unconditional love, and kind of tying that into the practice of Ho'oponopono and how that brings us, you know, to Ho'opono ourselves, brings us into more into this state and space and way of being of aloha, of unconditional love. And the reason that that tied into this conversation about the sun and these solar panels and all of that, or sorry, the satellites, was we were discussing, you know, our pilina, our relationship with the sun, and what, and just, and as an extension, our relationship with all things. And it's like, what does our acceptance and allowance of these things look like? Are we placing conditions on those things? Do we have some conditions placed on their role and purpose? If we unconditionally accept and allow everything, does that mean that we have no kuleana to change them? Anyway, so we were just kind of going all over the place and out of the box with what started out as a conversation about these mirrored satellites. So I don't know if you want to talk about that a little bit, or if you have anything to share as in relation to.
0: I mean, I don't want to tie it into the technology necessarily, but because that's, I think, unnecessarily confusing and complicated. But we can talk about the concept of unconditional love and how that relates to what currently exists, and like what we've accepted and allowed to exist, at least from a perspective of self-forgiveness, I guess, which is like related to Ho'oponopono, at least my understanding. So my definition of unconditional love, which in Hawaiian it would be ke aloha pa'ole, which is, so that's my definition, is unconditional love is unconditional acceptance and allowance, right? So it's not like some emotional ineffable thing that is like subjective or whatever. Like, I would define it as that. Is that unconditionally accepting and allowing a thing to exist, like, so a material reality that exists in this world. So if you'd separate the world into things that exist and things that don't exist, love affects everything that actually exists. So
6: I mean, that's a whole other conversation in and of itself. What
0: right,
6: how do we define existence?
0: That's what I'm saying, like, by definition, what I'm defining love, and I'm defining unconditional love as that which affects existence. So everything that's not existence, I'm not talking about that.
6: But are you defining things that exist as things that are tangible, things that you can touch? Are you talking about, like, is the makani?
0: Yes,
6: the makani
0: things that are exist? Things that are comprised.
6: It's like the classic example. Can you touch the wind? Does it exist to can touch you?
0: To the extent that it consists of, you know, the basic building blocks of reality, so like atoms and subatomic particles and all the way down, and you know, you could argue that all of that is just space. It's just taking up space, and it's just, you know, relative perception or whatever. I mean, you could get super in depth, but at least from a science point of view, let's just say atoms and molecules and all the space and subatomic particles that takes up. Like, that's what I'm talking about when I'm talking about what exists.
6: So I guess I would just momentarily bring it then back to that question or that example. Like, are you saying that makani exists because it carries particles, because it's air, which it consists of gases? Does that
0: I mean,
6: is that where we're going with that?
0: Yeah, because these things interact and they create sound, they create motion, they create all kinds of things.
6: Energy,
0: that,
6: yeah.
0: Right, and they have properties, right? So, I'm not even saying that we have to know for sure that existence is comprised with only those things. But you have things like black holes and stuff like that. That may actually fall into the same bucket. But all I'm saying is that if it's not real, if it's not, if it's like an imaginary thing or whatever, like it's not, it does not, love does not affect that, right? Like if it does not exist. So if it's like, I don't know, a boogeyman under your bed or whatever, like if that's not actually there, I'm not saying whether it is or whether it's not. I'm saying if it's not there, then it's not affected by unconditional love. So I'm saying what is actually present is affected by love. In other words, if it's unconditionally loved, then it will exist. That's the whole definition, because it's unconditionally accepted and allowed. There's no other condition, right? It's not like, well, I wanted it to have three horns and like seven teeth, but it came out as two horns and six teeth. Like, no, that's not what, that means what was unconditionally loved was the two horn thing, not the three horn thing, right? The three horn thing is like in your imagination. That's what you wish it was. That's what you had hoped it would be, or you wanted it to be, but what actually is has two horns. So that's the thing that was unconditionally loved, right? So you can say like, oh, but I love like unicorns and I love these things, but you're just saying that. Like, that wasn't actually the thing that manifested, right? What actually manifested was the thing that was unconditionally loved, right? If you put conditions on it, like a unicorn or other things that don't exist, that is not what we're talking about.
6: Like, right, so, and that's, I guess, that's where we kind of got into a point of debate, is because if you're claiming that, you seem to be claiming that by nature of its existing as it is, that it is I'm blanking on the word, but by nature of its existence, that it exists in a state of unconditional love, like mm-hmm. because it exists, because we must have accepted and allowed its existence for it to exist in the form that it is,
0: right,
6: that we like irreparably, that's not the right word. Anyway, I'm losing my words, but that we unconditionally love this thing in its state. And so I guess the point of contest for me is there's perhaps that is true, and perhaps on some subconscious or unconscious level that is true. However, what is consciously in practice and our interaction and our pilina with this thing that exists, it does not always look like unconditional love. It's right. Not always in alignment with this expression of what apparently by your definition has come into existence in a form and state and as a result of unconditional love.
0: So I'll help you with that, because there is another element that I think I have to address in order to kind of rectify. First, I will say that part of the reason why it doesn't always look like it was unconditionally loved is because of the things that do not exist that we think that we love more. But that's because we're not being honest. So and I want to add one other thing to that, but I'm going to play this first.
7: Oh, you thought that was on cow? No, it was me. Holy moly. I'm on albatross. We stay native Hawaiian seabirds raising our babies on Kauai, and now they're getting kind of big. Pretty soon, they're going to jump off the cliff and fly for the first time. Then we're going to miss them because they're not going to come back for 5 years. Oh, wait. Mahalo plenty, Kauai, for one safe place for raise our keiki. This message from the Friends of Kauai Wildlife Refuges online at kauairefuges.org.
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0: Okay, so
8: the views and opinions expressed on this program are those of the speaker and do not necessarily represent those of KKCR's staff, board, members, volunteers, or underwriters.
0: All right, so what I want to take away from or add to this is that when I said everything that exists, there's no time involved. So you have to take time out of the equation. So it's also everything that has existed and everything that will exist. So it encompasses, it's outside of time. So that's how you can rectify, like, when you have an unpleasant experience or whatever, that you preferred something else or you thought it should be a different way. Like, and you're like, well, that should never have happened. It should have been different. Like, I should not have met that person or encountered this car accident or whatever. That car should not have been there. Like, I should have been here instead. That guy should have been on the other side of the road. Like, when we have these experiences, that's our mental projection of like what we thought we would have loved, right? But actually what we really did love was the thing that actually happened. Like, that's what was unconditionally loved, the thing that was created. And so when we change things, we're just adding to the tapestry, because we're in the same way that like a six-year-old exists, but then that person exists also as an eight-year-old, and they exist as a 10-year-old, and like they might not have liked who they are. They think they don't like who they were as a six-year-old, or they only liked who they are as a six-year-old, but they don't like themselves as a 12-year-old, or when they go through puberty, they don't like that or whatever. Like, that's just our way of like not being honest with what we unconditionally love. Like, in reality, what was unconditionally loved was all of the versions, all taken together. So like the six-year-old, the seven-year-old, the eight-year-old, the nine-year-old, the 10-year-old, all of them were unconditionally loved because those are the ones that existed, right? Like, and if you die at 13, whatever, then the version of yourself that is unconditionally loved at 14 is no longer a human being. It's like a corpse with maggots and stuff going through it, right? Like, that's what is unconditionally loved at 14. You may think, well, I love my son. I want my son to be alive. Like, he should be alive today. Like, because I love my 14-year-old son. That your 14-year-old son does not exist in a human body anymore. Like, that's not who you unconditionally love. That's not who anybody unconditionally loved. The one that they unconditionally love is the six-year-old, the seven-year-old, the eight-year-old, the nine-year-old, all the way up to 13, and then the pile of flesh that is left at 14. That's what was unconditionally loved at 14, right? Like, because the human being that walks the earth no longer exists at 14. He only existed until 14, until 13. And so the act of Ho'oponopono is like accepting all of that and saying it out loud, that you're actually, what you actually did was accept and allow all these versions, whether you think you wanted that or not. What you actually created was the thing that actually happened, was the actual reality. And so you go through life like correcting your attitude towards the things that you either rejected or the things that you were holding on so tight that you never wanted it to change, right? Like, I'm so in love with this person. I don't want them to ever grow old. I don't want them to ever like have a fight with me. Like, I want them to only love me. Like, I don't want them to like reject me. So you hold on so tight, like you're not letting them be unconditionally loved in the form that they're actually unconditionally loved as. Like, you're withholding that. You're like, you're not admitting that as they change, as they start to be disgusted of you, as they start to abuse you, as they start to like do all these things that you don't like, you're rejecting that. You're saying, that's not love. Like, why would you ever do that? Like, don't know why. That's the question you should be asking. Why did you unconditionally love that? Like, because you brought it into existence along with all the rest of us in that form. Not the form that you thought you wanted to be with this person forever, and you just wanted them to be frozen.

0: accept that and to verbalize and to own that that's my creation as a co-creator, that is what Ho'oponopono is. And that is, that's really the whole point, is to come to terms with your creation for better or for worse.
1: So a couple of things. When you talk about this 13-year-old child who has died or transitioned, as I prefer, is it not also possible that what was also being accepted and allowed and therefore unconditionally loved were the experiences that were shared with this person, and the, like, I don't know how, I mean, can we define Pilina as a thing? I think so, because it's on a physical, tangible, vibrational level, is like, is an interaction of particles.
0: I mean, I don't want to define it so narrowly, and I also don't want to speculate about what it is. That's why I'm not saying I know everything that exists, and I know where do you stop and where do I begin. I'm just saying, to the extent that you're in denial of what you still think that your son should be in the form where he's breathing and, like, you know, saying hi mom every day, like, that's clearly, you're clearly in a delusional state, right? Because we really, really want what no longer is there. Like, your son that's 12 still exists, you know what I'm saying? Like, is still, that reality is still there, in if you take time away from the equation. Mm-hmm. Like, and it's okay to love that and to like continue to acknowledge that, because that's real. But, like, to want something other than what is, like, every day you go to your gravesite, your son's grave, and you're, like, wanting something else, like, you're wanting a different outcome rather than seeing that gravestone, like, that's an opportunity for Ho'oponopono, because you are denying the creation now, like, that you created something new, like, you created something different. Like,
1: okay, so the behaviors, what I'm hearing you say is that the behaviors that we choose consciously or unconsciously that take us out of this state of acceptance and allowance and unconditional love, whether it's delusion or denial or choosing to be physically or verbally or otherwise abusive to someone or something, these are, you're not claiming that those are in and of themselves. I mean, I guess those are also existing. So are those not also, I guess, by the definition that you're offering, some state of unconditional love, because they're being accepted and allowed to exist just the same. But I would also say that those expressions are not expressions of unconditional love, because it's a manifestation of the self-lie of accepting in an expression of acceptance and love, like what you have.
0: What are you saying created also exists? Sorry,
1: you're setting up for the next show.
0: I am, but I, what,
1: it's all good.
0: What are you saying also exists?
1: I'm saying that, like, even these expressions, these behaviors that I would say are manifesting outside of, like, they're manifesting as something other than unconditional love. Like, if we choose to physically abuse a child, for example, mm-hmm. that I would not consider that to be an expression of unconditional love. And you could say that this behavior is manifesting because they're in some sort of self-lie or denial of
0: the fact that it's happening is proof that it was unconditionally loved. I know that that's a hard concept.
1: And so that's what I'm saying, is like, it seems like a some kind of spiralic situation that's, like, very nebulous and difficult to grasp, because it's like that in and of itself, because it's existing by your definition, is an ex-

0: expression of unconditional love, but that behavior
1: right.
0: is existing because that person is not in alignment with.
1: Well, I'm not going to speak. I'm not going to speak to why that's exists. That's a whole nother theory. But
0: I mean, it's certainly dynamic. But
1: acknowledging that exists is the same. And again, without getting too much into like Christian theology and all of that, like people ask, like, why does God allow, you know, like terrible things to happen? I think the ignorant response, and again, this is not meant to offend Christians or anyone else, but my opinion, the ignorant response as to why God allows those things to exist is because Satan created it, right? That's like saying Satan and God are in different realms and they have no power over each other, which is, people simultaneously say that God has power over everything. So to say that, well, Satan has power over all the bad things because God is just like neutered when it comes to that, is just, that's a faulty argument. Let's put it that way. So the same argument as to why God allows things to exist from a more like enlightened point of view is the argument that I would make to what you're saying. Like, why is that unconditional love? Well, it's the same thing as to like, why would God, this omnipotent being that is supposedly emanating unconditional love like 24 hours a day, why is God creating that, right? Like, and if you, in any like coherent rational explanation of that, will incorporate, well, there's a reason for that, right? There's a God acts in mysterious ways kind of thing. Like, there's like this logic to, you don't know the complete picture, like,
0: sure.
1: And so I think that is part of it, but I mean, I don't want to get into like the nitty-gritty details, but based on just the boundaries that I set and I define, I basically said we start with the assumption that everything that exists because of unconditional love. That's
0: right. And so I mean, I personally am of the opinion that everything carries kulana, everything carries a role, everything serves a purpose and a station and a position to exist and function in some capacity. And at the same time, you know, it can become a very slippery slope because it can become a space where we can justify any
1: sort of
0: behavior. It is,
1: but what, like, if you, what do you think God has an easy job? Like, why should you have a less easy job? That's the whole point.
0: I'm not saying it should be easy. I'm just saying it can be a space for, and that's where that discernment, I guess, piece it comes in that you had mentioned earlier of, you know, what are we accepting and allowing to be versus when do we recognize that's our kuleana
1: that's
0: to step
1: the other,
0: in?
1: That's the other side of Ho'oponopono, is that when you practice Ho'oponopono and you do the self-forgiveness, you get the discernment too. Like, it comes with the process. So it has like a double duty, right? Like, as you do Ho'oponopono, your discernment becomes more refined, I guess I would say. And that is the other side of, and there's all kinds of things that will happen as you go through the practice of Ho'oponopono. And I mean, we can get into that too, but like, I only want to speak from my own personal experience. So I'm not going to speculate. And we have to talk about this later, but
0: yep.
1: I think we have Adrian's Kindness Corner coming up, but it's Conrad coming in, right?
2: Or, yeah, that's still on the mainland.
1: Yeah. Okay. All right.
0: Yeah. Well, another time to be continued, perhaps. This talk of existence and non-existence brought up some points on na'au for me. So maybe we can
1: I'm just going to end with the song that I played it last week, but again, for a place that we visited this weekend, for Punalu'u.
0: Ma'alu'u.

0: Good evening. Yeah, it's a few minutes after six. KKCR, your community radio station. Adriana, who is usually here tonight doing Adri's Kindest Corner, is not in tonight. Adriana has been away on vacation, but she's going to be back soon. This is the Rad Conrad filling in for her, and we're going to do the Rad Conrad Blues and Blues Rock Review. We're going to play a little blues, play a little bit of blues rock. Heck, you know, who knows? We might even play some rock. The first hour of the Blues and Blues Rock Review, filling in for Adri's Kindest Corner, is brought to you, is made possible by KKCR sustaining members in partnership with Fish Bar Deli and Hukilau Lanai. 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
0: 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So we're going to get on with the music, some blues and blues rock. But if there's anything out there that you hear and it reminds you of another song you would also like to hear, give me a call at our request line, 808-826-7771. Thanks for listening.

All right, let's see what else we got going on here. Coming up this weekend, 24th annual Heiva e Kauai, Tahitian Dance and Drumming Competition. 24th annual. This is at the Kapa'a Beach Park. This is happening every year. It's quite an event. It's this Saturday and Sunday, August 1st and 2nd, 9 a.m. to 5 p.m. The daily admission is $8, but if you're age 12 and under, it's free. Mahalo to Hawaii Tourism Authority. Once again, that's the Tahitian Dance and Drumming Competition, Heiva e Kauai, this coming

0: Aloha, today's moon phase is Hoaka. Hoaka is a crescent or an arch as over the door or entrance of a hale or ancient thatched house structure. Hoaka is the second day and phase of the moon. It means brightness, shining, to glitter. It also means to cast a shadow, to brandish, as a spear. Hoaka is a spirit, apparition, or a ghost. On the Aina, Hoaka is a very promising day for planting many varieties of plants, especially uala, or sweet potatoes, and other tuber-type plants. On the Kai and at the beaches, ghosts cast shadows to keep fish away. Torch fishing is good on the reef. Low minus tide till the morning.
1: Kauai is considered a sanctuary for many rare, endangered, and endemic species, many of which require strict conservation and respectful viewing practices. You can see endangered Hawaiian monk seals sunning themselves on Kauai beaches and sea turtles enjoying sand and surf. Hawaii's state bird, the nene goose, grazes in golf courses, farmland, and roads. Seabirds like the Newell's shearwater and the Hawaiian petrel make their nests on Kauai. Even our chickens are special, hailing from an ancient breed of red jungle fowl. It is critical that we humans respect their space and habitats. Give wildlife at least 50 feet of space. Do not attempt to swim with them. When photographing Kauai's wildlife, remain at a respectful distance. Never, ever touch wildlife or interact with them or endanger them in any way. We must coexist with these precious species. Mahalo for doing your part to help us coexist with these native species.

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This is the Blues and Blues Rock Review, brought to you by Rad Conrad. This is Meta Jane.

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This is the Rad Conrad, bringing you the Blues and Blues Rock Review up till 8 o'clock. And we might even go beyond 8 o'clock. Anyway, let's see, I got something to announce here for you. We got a fun event coming up this weekend here on the island of Kauai. Fun for everybody. You don't want to miss this. This is the 23rd annual Heiva i Kauai. This is a Tahitian dance and drumming competition. And it's time. And this is the ultimate Tahitian dance and drumming and fire knife competitions. It's going to be at Kapa'a Beach Park Saturday and Sunday. This coming weekend, August 2nd and 3rd, from 9 a.m. to 5 p.m. both days. 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And just $5 for the fire knife only competition. Don't miss it this Saturday and Sunday, August 2nd and 3rd at Kapa'a Beach Park.

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And we do have a request line. So if there's something out there that you've been listening to right here that I've been playing, and it reminds you of another song you'd like to listen to, or any song you'd like to listen to, just give us a call. Our request line is 808-826-7771. 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

Okay, we're going to kick off the second hour with some Joe Bonamassa and Beth Hart.

0: 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The name of this show is the Blues and Blues Rock Review. I'm the Riad Conrad, bringing you the blues and blues rock from 6 until 8. You might even go past a little 8 tonight. But meanwhile, we've got an announcement for you.
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This Blues and Brews Rock Show ends at 8, but, you know, I'm not going to let it end. I'm going to stick around for a while, play some more music for you. So if you like what you've been listening to, stick around.

0: Brett won't be in tonight. He is traveling. So the Status and Flow show will just have to wait until he comes back. In the meantime, you are listening to KKCR, your community radio station. 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
1: Set in the late 18th through the early 20th centuries, Bill Fernandez's historic novels chronicle the impact of Western industry and religion on the native Hawaiian way of life. End of the Gods, Terrorism in Paradise, The Awakening, and Bill's other works can be found at Talk Story Bookstore, the Kauai Museum, or at www.kauaibillfernandez.com.
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0: 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I'm going to stick around for a while and play some more music for you. And I want to thank you for tuning in and listening. This is the Blues and Blues Rock Review, brought to you by the Rad Conrad. I am the Rad Conrad.

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1: Aloha, today's Hawaiian word of the day is kaikamahine. Kaikamahine is a girl, daughter, niece, or lass. He haumana mai ka'i ke kaikamahine. The girl is a good student. Kaikamahine, girl.
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3: Hurricane season is from June 1st through November 30th, and this year is predicted to be a higher-than-average storm season. A hurricane watch means that a storm is possible. A warning means that a storm is expected. A tropical storm becomes a hurricane when sustained winds top 73 miles per hour. A storm receives a name when winds reach 39 miles per hour, and it receives a Polynesian name when it forms between 140 degrees west and the international dateline. 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

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This has been the Blues and Blues Rock Review. I am the Rad Conrad, and I will be back next Wednesday, 6 p.m. to 8 p.m., bringing you the Blues and Blues Rock Review again. Thank you all for listening. 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
2: Aloha mai kākou. Today's Hawaiian moon phase is Mahealani. It is the 16th moon of the Hawaiian lunar month. It is an optimum day for planting mai'a or bananas, for they will grow large and plentiful. Everything, including taro, gourds, yams, and flowers, are energized by the moon. On the kai, excellent fishing can be expected today. The tides are low in the late morning and late evening, which makes shoreline fishing easy. Look for moi, anai, and redfish.
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crowd. Corner Winds, go get your board. We'll go out and catch a tune. See, corner winds is when the winds blow toward the ocean and forms the perfect tube, the juice in the wave. Hi, I'm Marvin, the lifeguard over at North Beach, where we get at least 2 to 3 every day here on the Windward side. We all love the ocean so much, I wrote a song about it, and it's entitled

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0: 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We're the Strawberry Alarm Clock.
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3: 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O KKCR, ka hui leki o ku o ko'a no Kauai. He hui leki o kaiaulu e pai pai ia ai e ka lehu lehu a e ho'o lele ana me ka ho'o laha ole. KKCR is Kauai's independent radio station, a community radio station supported by the people and broadcasting without commercials. Nā pahuhopua KKCR, the goals of KKCR. E ho'oulu I ka hoi, e a oaku, a e ho'ohau oli ho'i I nā hoa ho'olohe. To encourage, to teach, and to also cause enjoyment in the listeners. E mālama, e ho'omau, a e ho'olau le apu I nā mea a me kanohona Hawaii. To care for, to perpetuate, and to celebrate Hawaiian customs and lifestyle. Ho ike I ka nani a kea o ko ka ko kaiaulu a me ke kaiaulu ku waho. Showcase the broad beauty of our community and the outside community. He kahua o KKCR no nā leo a me nā mele laha loa pū no me ka laha ole. O ke ke kahu foundation, ka mea e ho o holo ai ia mau papahana leki o. KKCR is a platform for voices and songs both well-known and underrepresented. The Ke Kahu Foundation facilitates these radio programs.

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0: Aloha, this is Butch Kikahu, and you're listening to KKCR FM 90.9 and 91.9, broadcasting island-wide from Ka Beach to Kikaha. 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And again, we want to say aloha and mahalo for listening to KKCR. Aloha.
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Flair is a very powerful symbol and inspiration that represents the greatness of our culture that helps us get there. But I think getting there really is up to us as a people that recognize the importance of the strength of our culture and also at the same time be very clear about where we want to go. The canoe can help us get there, but we have to decide on the destination.

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0: Aloha, this is Danielle from Kittery, Maine. 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
1: Aloha mai kako. O akikiki kou inoa a o keia kou ho aloha o ake ke'e. Hi everybody, my name is Akikiki. And this is my friend, ake ke'e. It's makahiki o na manuna hele, and I'm glad to celebrate this year of the forest birds with all of you. We live in the Alaka'i bog on Kauai. We eat bugs and love exploring ohia trees. If you want to know more about us, check out dlnr.hawaii.gov/manu.
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The Royal Hawaiian Band, during its regular appearances at Iolani Palace at the turn of the century, often programmed grand waltzes in the European tradition. The form was very popular, and Hawaiian composers began to write in that style. One of the famous Hawaiian waltzes of the period, and to this day, is Waialae.

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2: No titawen mo ket nagbaetan ti 45 ken 65. 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
4: An important aspect of our kuleana is to support native Hawaiian water birds and the habitats they depend upon. Their populations have been slowly recovering from all-time lows in the 1950s. However, recent analysis indicates sharp declines in several species, including the aleula or Hawaiian gallinule. It is now estimated that there are as few as 700 of these shy little black birds with bright red frontal shields and yellow legs left in the world. The good news is that we know what they need, including managed habitats such as Hanalei National Wildlife Refuge that are free from introduced predators, including feral and free-roaming cats.

0: Ala'ula have an important place in Hawaiian culture and mythology. One mo'olelo recounts that they stole fire from the god Maui to give to humans and were branded for their misbehavior, resulting in their characteristic bright red frontal shield. Please help us preserve wetland habitats by installing and maintaining septic tanks, leashing dogs around wetland areas, and keeping cats indoors. And learn more about our work at www.kauairefuges.org.
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2: 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And we're going to start our music for, man, I don't know about you folks, but boy, was it muggy last night. Muggy, muggy, muggy, muggy, muggy. I had a hard time sleeping, so I'll try not to snore. I'm awake, I'm good. Just need a good cup of coffee, and then we're good to go. And but hey, we're hoping that the tropical depression of Fausto just moves along, Chasse is along, and we get our trade winds blowing back again, and we'll be good to go. We're going to be celebrating Kauai first on our music renditions here. We've got Mauna Loa, Na Kaholo Kolo, and Loyal Gardener.

In Hawaii, the moon chooses to rest its rays on favored spots on the islands. Among them is a spot on the island of Kauai. If you're planning to stay overnight, one place you must see. The place is called Hanalei. For believe me, nothing is as beautiful as when you see.

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It's located not far from the tiny village of Kanalei. And when you visit this very special place, you will see a rushing stream coming down from the mountains, settling into a pool right alongside the road, before continuing on to the ocean. The area is very beautiful, surrounded by many trees and all kinds of different flowers, and the presence of the nearby mountains, and the white Kauai birds flying overhead seem to be like guardians of this place, the Hawaiians call.

That's Sonny Chillingworth from the album Endlessly, doing a little slacky number one instrumental. Limaoli was done by Na Kaholokula from their Top of the Island album, composed by Carlos Andrade. Carlos was a musician, scholar, and cultural historian from here on the island of Kauai. And we also heard from Hanalei Moon, a loyal gardener, sang that from her album Hawaii Today. And Hanalei Moon was composed by Bob Nelson. Ko Ke'e, composition by Dennis Kamakahi, was sung by Mauna Loa, and from their album Ho'okanaka. Mahalo nui loa for listening to Kauai's Community Radio. Coming up, we've got some vintage songs for you. Akoni Lani and Danny Stewart recorded Pupuli Hula, and that was a classic written by Prince Kawuhi and recorded by Danny Stewart. Pupuli meaning crazy or foolish, setting a lighthearted and playful tone associated with humorous hula performances. Then we have Po'oa Liko Kale Hua, and honoring a beautiful, honoring a love affair. And that was said to be composed by either Sam Kalahele or George W. Booth. They're believed to be the composers of the song, and it was given to Edma Bush. And Sam Alama is going to be singing for us, Ama Ama, and Ama Ama about the mullet. And happy song about eating mullet and chili pepper and beef stew and poi. And yeah, just the thing. I haven't had breakfast yet. Now I'm hungry. Okay, here we go.

And that was Sam Alamon, or Sam Austin Alamon Sr. Born in Honolulu in 1898, began his professional career in 1918. He played both in large and small bands. His bands played at the Alexander Young Hotel, Roof Garden, Lau Yi Chai, and also at the grand opening of the Royal, and went on to join the Hawaii Call show for many years. Also toured the Manson Lines SS Malolo. And he did Ama Ama. Pa'oa Kaliko Kalehua was done by Pali featuring Auntie Genoa Ke'ave in their album In Harmony. And Ikona Lenny and Danny Stewart with the Pupule, Pupuli Hula. And that's from Hawaiian Favorites. We've got the community calendar for you coming up right now.

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4: And we also have the Hawaiian word of the day.
2: Aloha. Today's Hawaiian word of the day is muli hope. Muli hope is the youngest child or the very last born. He or she that arrived after, behind, or afterward. O ko'u makua hine ke keiki muli hope o kona hanauna. My mother is the youngest child of her generation. Muli hope, the youngest child.
5: KKCR's Hawaiian Word of the Day is made possible by the Ama Olokai Foundation.
4: And a big
6: Lihue mahalo. Dental, with a gentle and caring approach.
4: No. Don't do that. Okay, jumping the gun over here. And a big mahalo nui loa te kumu ke haolani ke kua for the Hawaiian word of the day. And coming up next, we got more music for you. Ku'uipo kumukahi, Bill Kaiva, and Hilo Hattie.

then we heard When Hino Hattie Does the Hino Hop. And Hino Hattie, that was 1936, and written by John Noble and Don McDiarmid. And when entertainer Clarissa Enter, Clarissa, that was her name, performed the comic Hula back in 1935 on a cruise ship, it became a massive hit, and that's what launched her career and leading her to legally change her name to Hino Hattie. Didn't know that one. We also heard Honesakala with Bill Kaiva, and that is that's from his album More, from Bill Kaiva, the boy from Lapahoehoe. And the song was words by Thomas Lindsay and music by David Nappe. But a young Waimea cowboy from Parker Ranch in love with a lady in Kohala, and they were going to be married, and then he had to go off for 2 years for higher education to the U.S. mainland. Came back with leis and everything, but somebody else's boots were by her doorway. So much for that. Moku Kiakahi was done by Kui Boku Mukahi, and that was from her album So Sweet back in 1998. And that was composed by Lydia Bray, about the one mast schooner. Mahalo pia for listening to Kauai's Community Radio. More music for you. And actually, we're going to be talking a story a little bit about Eddie Kamai. Eddie Kamai was born in 1927 and passed away in 2017. Born in Honolulu. I was thinking about him. His full name was Eddie Leilani Kamai. Yes, his middle name was Leilani. And he was born in mostly Chinese plantation camp near Chinatown. Didn't know that. Spent summers at grandmother's house in Lahaina, who was a dancer for King David Kalakaua's court. His brother found an ukulele on the mass public transportation and gave it to Eddie, and Eddie started to play with it. He thought Hawaiian, though, was too simple, so he listened to the radio to play Latin, jazz, and classical music. That was around the age of 14. He played for tips at Charlie's Cab Stand and formed the Ukulele Rascals with Choi Ikemi. Together, they joined Ray Kenny Band for a coast-to-coast tour of the USA in 1949. In 1958, he became a feature soloist in Hawaii's Haunani Kahanawai's Top of the Isle show. And in 1962, he put out his own album, Heart of Ukulele. And we'll hear a song from there, from that album. Back in the 1960s, he then co-founded Sons of Hawaii with Gabby Pops Pahinui, and also met with Pilahi Paki, who was giving Eddie confidence in singing Hawaiian. She would tell him, "The words on a page or songbook don't tell us what we need to know. We have to listen to how kupuna speak. That is where the music comes from." And then we'll play a song from their 1963, their first album, Music of Old, Gabby Pops Pahinui and the Sons of Hawaii. In the meantime, we got Ualoku, his ukulele album, from his ukulele album. Hanalei Bay will be from Gabby Pops Pahinui and the Sons of Hawaii. When they first got together. And then, E Komo Mai E Ka Hea Ke Kanaka. Right,
Gabby, with Gabby and again, the Sons of Hawaii.

of only hoy, oh, ho, ho, kill me a poor rose, a honey colana, hilly, lily, lily, ho, in a kamala hini. Namala hini hoy, oh, ho.

That's Elmer Lim with Pali Akamoa instrumental from Stocky Tradition Hawaiian Folk Collection. We heard Ekomo Mai Ehea Kekanaka. And that actually came from a traditional welcoming chant, also known as a Mele Komo or Ole Komo, and famously recorded by Gabby Pops Pahinui. The core of the lyrics invite a visitor inside to be fed and welcomed with a humble voice.

0: Humility is a big thing here on the islands. And we also heard, let's see, Pops Pahinui and from Gabby, and that Ekalamai, Komo Mai Ehea Ke Kanaka was from Music of Old Hawaii album. Gabby Pahinui and Gang played Hanalei Bay from Gabby Pahinui with the Sons of Hawaii. And Erika Mai did his ukulele rendition of Ka'ua Loku with a little jazz in there from Heart of Ukulele. And he released that back in 1962. And coming up, we've got more music for you. We're actually going to play many of the songs from Music of Old Hawaii album, but we're going to do it with different artists. And the Aloha Chant was following Eddie Kamai's songbook. The Aloha Chant was written by Pilahi Paki and Eddie Kamai, and the song is Pilahi's definition of aloha that she shared with Eddie and the world. Story is about her message of aloha and how they started working together early in the 1960s after Eddie's friend Kurt Johnson had introduced them. We'll also hear Ho'omau, and Ho'omau speaks about asking, "What's the matter, darling? What's the matter, sweetheart? What that a sudden idea should come, a thought that seems to be asking for a mate to love." And that's what that song is about. And Kahanu o Kahana Keoki. And that's composed by Queen Niniu Kalani, celebrating the scenic beauty of Hana Keoki and the native forest birds.
1: The Aloha Chant has become a standard we strive to live by. The A in this mele stands for Akahai, speak tenderly to one another. L, Lokahi, be agreeable in spirit. Olu olu kamana, o having kindness in our thoughts, with ha'aha'a, humility about us, and ahonui ala nikila, through patience, we know victory in life.

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0: to Kauai Mold Water Fire and Lihue Dental for continuing to support Kauai's community radio. Had to get that housekeeping out of the way. We're going to start to follow now some of Eddie Kamai's songbook and many beautiful songs written in there. He was guided by kupuna and teachers like Mary Pukui and Pilahi Paki and Sam Lia Kalanina, and became a pioneer in documenting authentic Hawaiian music and culture. And so we'll hear some of these songs from the songbook.

Moses Kahumoku with Poa Hakuloa. We had Ke Hanu o Ka Hanake Oki featuring David Kamakahi and Dennis Kamakahi. That's from their album Ohana. Eddie Kamai and the Sons of Hawaii with Ho'omau from Eddie Kamai and Friends. And Halau Hula Olana, and you heard Natalie Ai Kama'u with the Aloha Chant. And that's from Halau Hula Olana. Sons of Hawaii was made up originally of Gabby Pahinui, Eddie Kamai, Joe Marshall, and David Feet Rogers. Later, we had reoccurring members of Moe Keale, Dennis Kamakahi, George Kuo, Pekelo Kosma, Ocean Kauvili, and Brother Smitty. Something from Eddie himself.

0: Nnedi Kamai, reflecting on language and stories of the kupuna.
1: Aloha, I'm Eddie Kamai. When I was growing up here in Honolulu, many of the old-timers still spoke Hawaiian as their family language. I can remember the voice of my mother as it used to sound. Palupalu, smooth and gentle, like the roll of the sea. Ooh! She would call out to her friends. And it was a kind of singing. It's a sound I rarely hear today, but I still hear it in the voices of my kupuna, the elders I have known for so many years. When they talk of their lives, I hear more than stories. In the music of their voices, I hear the soul of Hawaii.
0: And that was Eddie Kamai himself, and thus he documented, he and his wife later in life also transitioned into filmmaking in the 1980s, where with his wife Myrna, produced 10 award-winning documentaries, like the film Listen to the Forest. Eddie Kamai, and we'll listen to a few more from his songbook, and yeah, what a treasure, what a treasure, and teaching us quite the lessons. Hehe Waipio is up next. Hehe Waipio is written by Sam Lia Kalainaina, and his most famous song was composed early in life for a friend who approached him with a nagging problem. The story explains the meaning behind the lyrics and how the song grew into popularity. And we'll have the Sunday Maunoa play that for us. We'll also hear He Ho'oheno no Hawaii Aloha, also written by Sam and arranged by Eddie Kamai. Just talks about Hawaii Island, and consisting of place names and geographical features, the winds and rain names. For Eddie, the song reinforced his understanding of the importance of poetic language in Hawaiian songs. And then Maika'i Ka Makani o Kohala, I believe. Is that another? Oh, no. That's not He'ilawe, actually, would be next. And He'ilawe is written by Sam's father, Samuel Kalainaina, and classic Hawaiian music describing a clandestine love affair at He'ilawe Falls.

0: That was Sunny Chillingworth. Chillingworth with Hi'ilawe from Ka'aina o Hawaii. Erika Mai and the Sons of Hawaii with He Ho'oheno no Hawaii Aloha from Yesterday and Today, Volume 2. And the Sunday Manoa with He Ha Waipio from Guava Jam. Ooh, long time ago that was. Mahalo piha. Thank you for listening to Kauai's Community Radio. We got the Hawaiian music calendar up next for you.
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0: 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Today's Hawaiian moon phase is Kulu. 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
2: Aloha kakahi a kakako. Welcome to our Hawaiian music calendar for Thursday. On the North Shore, the new Gaia restaurant at Haena features the Soul Good family, Jeremy and Amy Brown, from 6 to 8. The Tahiti Nui restaurant and lounge in Hanalei features music from 6:30 to 8:30. The Sunset Lanai at Anainaho and Kilauea features music from 5:30 to 8. The Happy Talk Lounge at the Hanalei Bay Resort in Princeville features Kaimi, Hermasura, and Del Seeger from 6 to 9. On our east side, the Ocean House Lounge at the Outrigger Kauai Beach Resort in Wailua features Chanel and Reef from 6 to 8. There's a hula show featuring Leilani Rivera Lowe and Hala Hula Olelani at 12 p.m. at the Coconut Marketplace Shopping Center stage area in Waipoli. The Crooked Surf Restaurant at the Sheraton Coconut Beach Hotel in Waipoli has music from 5:30 to 7:30. The Nepali Brewing Company in Kapa'a features Shell and Espina at 6 p.m. The Hukilau Lanai Seafood Restaurant in Waipoli features Dennis Chun from 5:30 to 8:30. Duke's Barefoot Bar at the Royal Sinesta Hotel in Lihue features John Kepamahi from 6 to 8. The Lava Lava Beach Club features Falling Down Romance from 6 to 9. On our South Shore, Kalapaki Joe's in Po'epu features the Kama'ainas from 6 to 8. The Honu Bar at the Waiohai Resort in Po'epu features Kyla Bands with Hula by Nicole from 5 to 6. The Kauai Island Brewery at the Port Allen Marina in Ale'ele features Darren from 5 to 7. Keoki's Paradise Restaurant and Bar in Po'epu features Jordan from 5 to 8:30. The Seaview Terrace at the Grand Hyatt in Po'epu features Tommy Tokioka from 5 to 7. The Wine Shop in Koloa Town features Bronson Iwohi from 6 to 8. And on our west side, the Saddle Room at Ranger Steakhouse features Nick Castillo from 6 to 8. Mahalo Nui Loa. Have a great Hawaiian day.
0: And big mahalo nui loa to Linda Lester Ke'ale and providing the Hawaiian music calendar, letting us know where our fabulous musicians are playing throughout the island of Kauai. And we have the moon calendar phase for you. Aloha! Today's Hawaiian moon phase is Kulu. It is the 17th day in the Hawaiian lunar month. On the Aina, Kulu is suggested as a great day to plant bananas, potatoes, and melons. On the Kai, it is a good day for deep sea fishing. Currents run strong. Kulu means to drip, leak, trickle, to flow as tears, a teardrop. It is not a good day to build a house, erect a fence, or assemble an altar.

And thank you, Ke Haolin, Kumuhuna Ke Haolani Kekua, for the moon calendar. And coming up, we've got more music for you. And let's see. We've got Hina Ku Kahi. Actually, Hina Ku Kaha Kai. And that is composed by Sam again, and for his wife, Sarah, and a story about the deep love he had for her. Even though he passed away many years before him, he tells of how in his long life he held his love ever so close with her. Hina, Hina Ku Kaha Kai, followed by Kanaka, Kananaka was written by Erika Mai's grandmother, Kau Haili Kua Opunui. And the song is about the mythical mermaid from Lahaina, a story shared during his boyhood days. And that will also be followed by Kela Me Wifa. Oh my goodness. Kela Me Wifa is a few hours of laughter talking story in a coffee shop. Eddie Kamai and Pilahi Paki came up with the lyrics of this frolicking fun song and glimpse at his working relationship with one of his teachers, famous from Lahaina, and speaks of the I'm trying to remember. It does. Speaks of going from Kahului to Lahaina and the fragrance that one breathes in when they pass some of the big smokestack sugarcane places with Ke'ave and all the smells and sounds that nature produces. The breath of love is what it's called. And so we'll play those three songs for you.

That was Capenna with Killa Me Wifa. And that is from the album Satisfaction Guaranteed back in 1990. Lena Ana Haile with Kananaka. And that's from her album Lena Ala, an album in 1964. David Ka'io from Oahu, Hinahina Ku Kahakai. And that's from his album Kahili Laulani. Came out last year, that album. And, well, Kilauea Volcano, Kilauea's Hale Mau Mau Crater, ended yesterday, early yesterday, after more than, long time, after spewing out, sending out 500 feet of lava into the night sky. What an episode that was. It was driven entirely by the north vent, produced lava fountains reaching 500 feet above the crater floor. South vent did not fountain, though, during this particular episode. Scientists estimate about 6.1 million cubic yards of lava erupted during that episode, covering 40 to 50% of Hale Mau Mau's crater floor. Whew. So we're going to have the next section in honor segment in honor of Pele.

0: George Cool playing in the background with Mauna Loa Blues. We had Kailua Moon with Ea La Opele, and that's Back to Paradise. Mark Kealii Ho'omalu with Kahua Ka'i Pele. Roland Casmero from his album Pele, and he did E Pele. Mahalo nui loa. It is 9 o'clock here on the beautiful island of Kauai, and you're listening to KKCR Hanalei, KAQA Kilauea, K224CQ Anahola, K205 FM Honolulu. 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Want to say a fond aloha to Dion out there up in Alaska. And we have several more. Pahoa, Calgary, Seattle, Washington, Vienna, Austria, Russian Federation, our gang out there, and Hana Pepe, Honolulu, Kapa'a, New York, Blue Springs, Missouri, Sweden, and many, many, many more places throughout the globe. Thank you so much for tuning in to Kauai's Community Radio. And Kahea Kauai, sending out the call of aloha via Sweet Island Music, is made possible by KKCR sustaining membership in partnership with Mokihana Pest Control and Positive Coffee.
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0: Big mahalo, mahalo nui loa to Mokihana Pest Control and Positive Coffee for continuing to support Kauai's Community Radio. Did you know that the famous phrase, Ua mau ke ea o ka aina I ka pono, the sovereignty of the land endures through righteous act, that ke kaui keoni Kamehameha III uttered as part of a service of thanksgiving held at the Kauai Hau Church acknowledging July 31st, 1843, as being the return of sovereignty for the Hawaiian Islands after, through the righteous action of British Admiral Richard Darton Thomas. And so that is what we celebrate, La Ho'i Ho'i Ea, a restoration of Sovereignty Day across the Hawaiian Kingdom. Our kupuna would gather and celebrate. They would be on horseback, processions and hula and mele and ceremonies and games and prayers and speeches and much, much gratitude. It was a day to remember that the nation of Hawaii was measured not only by its borders but by the memory of its peoples. Our ancestors embraced this without abandoning who they were. And yeah, that was La Ho'i Ho'i Ea. So the next songs are in honor of that day.
3: Okay. So, but we're looking out of our ancestral lands, and I thought about Hawaiian music.
0: Here's what it is.
3: And how Hawaiian is like Hoku. He said, I never wrote songs. It doesn't matter.

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Yeah, we're part of a loop. I am a descendant of my ancestors. Say that. I am a descendant of my ancestors. One more time. I am a descendant of my ancestors. I am an ancestor of my descendants. Say it. Okay? You know what that means? It's a loop. So you can sing songs that do or don't belong to you. It's still your song. So this is a loop song.

And that was the Ohana crew with Ku'u Hae Aloha. Ku'u meaning mine, actually my fondness, usually used for things that are close to one's heart or personal possession. Ku'u. And Hae is flag. It's our flag. Honoring our flag. That was a single album out by Ohana Krug. Ho'opono with Hawaii Loa Kulike Ka Ko. That also was a single album. And Walt Ke'ale with Hawaii 78 and In This Life from Kawelona Ride the Sun. You're listening to KKCR Hanalei, KAQA Kilauea Sister Lei here, and just playing some sweet island music for you. Little talk story. Next set has just a couple of 1979 Hoku Hano Hano Award winners. Remember Rapplinger? Well, his album was the best in comedy album that year. Sicilian Capono with Best Contemporary Album, Let's Different, Life's Different Now. Keola and Capono Beamer, Contemporary Hawaiian Album, entitled Honolulu City Lights. I don't know if anybody remembers the Sandwich Island Band. Can't seem to find a record on them just yet. And San was the best instrumental album. And Auntie Edith Kanaka Ole with Ha'aku Pele I Hawaii, best traditional album. Male vocalist was Robert Casimiro. Melvin Lee, female vocalist of the year, 1979. Brothers Casimiro scooped up another award. 1979, and Andy Bumatai, most promising artist, and he certainly was in stand-up comedy. Don Ho was an award winner, the 1979 Signe Granson Award. That was before the Lifetime Achievement Award became popular. We'll hear some music from, that was 1979, the Hoku Hano Hano Award winners.

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1: Cause what's going when came? How come you come, no call?
0: How I gon' call when I stay coming already?
1: Hey, when you stay gon' come, got your call.
0: Next time I no come, I going.
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0: 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And if you go and go, me, I no gon' come. 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
1: Pardon me?

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It's funny how such a simple greeting can hold so much warmth and feeling. Such passion, such history. But coming from a folk that live life to its fullest, where music and dancing are a part of everyday life, where romance is born, and where grief, suffering, and pain are met with song, hey, brother means all the world. Many different people come to Hawaii, but how many leave knowing nothing more than the sands of Waikiki Beach, or the excitement of a luau, or the atmosphere of a beach hotel? How many visitors leave never knowing us, the Hawaiian folk? It's said that we are simple folk. Perhaps that's true. Maybe it's because we know how to live and enjoy living. Maybe it's because we've found that basic things in life are simple, like the sun and the stars, like plain, wonderful,

0: the album Tiny Bubbles, and I Love the Simple Folk. Back in 1900 is that when that album was released. Cecilio and Capono, Lifetime Party, from Cecilio and Capono. And Keola and Capono Beamer with Honolulu City Lights, from that signature album, Honolulu City Lights, 1979. Mahalo piha. Thank you so much for listening to Kauai's Community Radio. Sister Lei here, and just enjoying another beautiful day of Sweet Island music. Ku'u home. You hear that phrase often in song, and a lot of songs it translates to my home. Again, ku'u meaning things that are close to one's heart or personal possessions. And home, home is home or house. The next set, couple sets, will be about ku'u home. We have ku'u home Kauai with Michael Keale. Ku'u home iwai manalo by Kahula Nui. And ku'u home o keo kaha with Naleo Piline Hana. Hoping your day is going smooth. Before we do any of that, we just got in the county council briefing, or the county of Kauai briefing. So we'll play that for you about right now. As soon as I press that button and press this button, and here we go.
1: Aloha Kauai, I'm Mayor Derek Kawakami, and this is your county briefing for Thursday, July 30th. A huge congratulations to the Kauai Hau Little League team on winning the Hawaii Little League State Championship in District 1. 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And that's all for this week's county briefing. Until next time, mahalo Kauai.
0: And mahalo nui loa to Mayor Derek Kawakami for the county of Kauai briefing and filling this in. Hey, Kauai, how? Yoo-hoo! All right, congratulations. And yeah, all right. We're going to get back with our music, Ku'u Home, songs with Ku'u Home It's coming up next. I promise. Here we go.

0: Doug and Sandy McMaster playing in the background with Hula Medley from Hanalei Sunset. Na leo pili me hana, also known as Na leo, with Ku'uhome o Keau Kaha. Kahula Nui with their jazzy rendition of Ku'uhome i Waimanalo from Hula Ku'i. And Michael K. Ale with Ku'uhome o Kawai from his Come Back Home album. 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Kahea Kauai is made possible by KKCR sustaining members in partnership with Bill Fernandez, storyteller and author, Zero Waste Kauai, and Ha Coffee.
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0: 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Coming up, we got Ku'uhome Alo Kele with Napua. Barefoot Natives gonna sing Ku'uhome o Kahalu'u and Ku'u Le Avapuhi. 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

That was Ola Niu, contemporary Hawaiian music group, and they won Nahoku Hanohano Award for Hawaiian Language Performance of the Year and Haku Mele for their self-titled debut album, Ola Niu. And they sing for us from that album, Ku'u Home Aloha. We also heard the Barefoot Natives, Eric Gilliam and Willie Kay, with Ku'u Home O Kahulu and Ku'u Le Avapuhi. That's from their album Barefoot Natives. And Napua sang for us Ku'u Home Alokele from her Pihana collection. Good. And let's see, what else we got coming? We've got some island music with Brada Cruz, Maole with Little Country, and Lehua Drift and Kaimana Cartwright. Interesting. E Ho'u Mau, I want to listen to that one. Yeah. We've got Kimo Hase with September in the Rain and Tea for Two playing in the background. And, yeah, I'll finish listening to that one.

0: Aloha. Today's Hawaiian word of the day is muli hope. Muli hope is the youngest child or the very last born. He or she that arrived after, behind, or afterward. O ko'u makua hine ke keiki muli hope o kona hanauna. My mother is the youngest child of her generation. Muli hope, the youngest child.
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Live radio. Oh, my goodness. We heard from Kaimana Cartwright with E Ho'omau. As from Mali, E Aloha. An album came out last year. Brother Cruz with Island Music from Talkin' the Kine. That came out back in the 2000. Maoli sang for us. Now, Maoli was born Glenn Awang, and lead singer and founder of the island reggae and country band Maoli. He's of Filipino-Hawaiian descent, born and raised on Maui. And he sang for us, Some Are Just Better. And that is from his album, Some Are Just Better. That was actually a single cut. Mahalo nui loa for listening to Kauai's Community Radio. Next up, we've got Dennis Kamakai Kalalea and Baba Tavares, one of the big winners at the Nahoku Hanuhanu Award. And

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2: 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On the North Shore, the new Gaia restaurant at Haena features the Soul Good family, Jeremy and Amy Brown, from 6 to 8. The Tahiti Nui restaurant and lounge in Hanalei features music from 6:30 to 8:30. The Sunset Lanai at Anainaho and Kilauea features music from 5:30 to 8. The Happy Talk Lounge at the Hanalei Bay Resort in Princeville features Kaimi, Hermasura, and Del Seeger from 6 to 9. On our east side, the Ocean House Lounge at the Outrigger Kauai Beach Resort in Wailua features Chanel and Reef from 6 to 8. There's a hula show featuring Leilani Rivera Lowe and Hala Hula Olelani at 12 p.m. at the Coconut Marketplace Shopping Center stage area in Waipoli. The Crooked Surf Restaurant at the Sheraton Coconut Beach Hotel in Waipoli has music from 5:30 to 7:30. The Nepali Brewing Company in Kapa'a features Shell and Espina at 6 p.m. The Hukilau Lanai Seafood Restaurant in Waipoli features Dennis Chun from 5:30 to 8:30. Duke's Barefoot Bar at the Royal Sonesta Hotel in Lihue features John Kepamahi from 6 to 8. The Lava Lava Beach Club features Falling Down Romance from 6 to 9. On our South Shore, Kalapaki Joe's in Po'epu features the Kama'ainas from 6 to 8. The Honu Bar at the Waiohai Resort in Po'epu features Kyla Bands with Hula by Nicole from 5 to 6. The Kauai Island Brewery at the Port Allen Marina in Ale'ele features Darren from 5 to 7. Keoke's Paradise Restaurant and Bar in Po'epu features Jordan from 5 to 8:30. The Seaview Terrace at the Grand Hyatt in Po'epu features Tommy Tokioka from 5 to 7. The Wine Shop in Koloa Town features Bronson Iwohi from 6 to 8. And on our west side, the Saddle Room at Wrangler Steakhouse features Nick Castillo from 6 to 8. Mahalo Nui Loa. Have a great Hawaiian day.
3: And mahalo nui loa to Linda Lester Kealae for sharing the Hawaiian Music Calendar, letting us know where our fabulous musicians are playing throughout the island of Kauai. Next up, we have the surf report. And right now, it looks like a medium period south swell is expected to peak today, with south shore surf around the summer average. Surf then will start to fade gradually through the weekend, while a mix of small south swells will maintain surf slightly below the season average. Surf along east-facing shores are going to trend up today into the weekend due to a combination of building short-period trade wind swell and renewed medium to long-period east swell emanating from Hurricane Genevieve in the East Pacific. North shores will see flat to tiny surf as there's no significant north swells expected. North facing shores are 1 to 3 feet, west facing shores 2 to 4 feet, south facing shores 4 to 6 feet, as well as east facing shores are 4 to 6 feet. Partly sunny today, some scattered showers, high temperature in the upper 80s with southeast winds 5 to 10 miles per hour. And the sun's going to set at 7:18 p.m. today. And tonight will be mostly cloudy with scattered showers in the mid-70s with east winds around 10 miles per hour. And there you got the surf report. And getting back with our music, we've got who do we have? Okay, Sons of Yashua with Nanuke, Roby Kahakalau, and Troy Fernandez.

Remember the ukupiku? It only comes once a year. Wear that ukulele pick and gonna make you want a chair.

Slack with Ben Kaili from the album Kauai. Not to be confused with Kauai. K-A-O-W-A-H-I. And we've got a few more songs for you left.

color there, and Robert Tavares coming up for you. Just before top of the hour, Democracy Now! Will be coming on at 11 o'clock. And that will be followed by Supersonic Sandbox and Radio Annie. Good times radio with Radio Annie. So stay tuned, getting more good stuff for you.

And that was Bubba Tavares and Mauna Loa from Hanohano, Hanauna. Mahalo pia for listening to Kauai's Community Radio and Kahea Kauai with Sister Lei. Till next week, may the rest of the week and weekend be ever so kind to you and yours. Take care of you. Take care of your ohana. Take care of your community. Aloha ahui ho. And this is for the Lahui.

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3: The views and opinions expressed on this program are those of the speaker and do not necessarily represent those of KKCR staff, board, members, volunteers, or underwriters.

0: From New York, this is Democracy Now.
1: Whoever wins with AI is going to win. That's how big it is. So it's bigger than the internet ever was. It's bigger than anything ever was. So I don't want to restrict. I know many of these people. I don't want to restrict them from doing great work.
0: President Trump says he doesn't want to restrict the AI industry despite growing concerns.

0: grassroots movement around the country pushing for divestment.
1: Citizens Bank announced that they are cutting off credit to CoreCivic and Geo Group. This is because of grassroots organizing. This is because of municipal organizing from Montclair, from Jersey City. This is because of local democracy working, standing up against a runaway administration.
0: And we go to Springfield, Ohio, as ICE is reportedly stepping up plans to arrest and deport Haitian migrants across the country after hundreds of thousands of Haitians lost their protections under TPS, the Temporary Protected Status Program, this week. All that and more coming up. Welcome to Democracy Now!, democracynow.org, The War and Peace Report. I'm Amy Goodman. The Pentagon said it struck dozens of Islamic Revolutionary Guard targets inside Iran, including military command centers and drone facilities, in retaliation for Iran targeting U.S. bases in Jordan. According to Iranian state media, a couple and their two-year-old child were killed in U.S. strikes on Keshem Island. The U.S. also issued another round of sanctions on Iran, designating 10 entities and 8 tankers. This comes as the war threatens to spread throughout the region. Jordan said it intercepted an Iranian missile attack. In Egypt, a drone hit a U.S.-owned gas storage tanker at the Mediterranean port of Damietta on Wednesday. In Iraq, the U.S. and Saudi Arabia launched strikes on what they're claiming are Iranian-backed militia groups Wednesday. Funerals were held for the fighters of the popular mobilization forces killed in the strikes. The Iraqi president condemned the air raids, calling it a, quote, blatant violation of Iraq's sovereignty, targeting its official institutions, unquote. This is Farhan Haq, the deputy spokesperson for the UN Secretary General.
2: Well, the one thing we don't want to see is, again, is any expansion of the conflict. So having more parties involved in the fighting, having the fighting spread to a larger number of countries, all of these are adverse developments and could get us into a much worse situation even than before.
0: Here in New York City, dozens of people attended an anti-war rally Wednesday demanding an immediate ceasefire in Iran. The demonstration was organized by PNYC, a group of Iranian diaspora members founded in April to reject U.S. military aggression against Iran. This is Nahid Siamdust, a professor of Middle East Studies at the University of Texas, Austin.
3: I'm an Iranian-American who is working hard and paying my taxes and seeing that money going into Iran to killing my own family. We're asking that these wars stop. Some Iranians in the West have been sold a lie. They have been sold the lie that the U.S. and Israel are going to be bringing them some kind of salvation or freedom. We know that that was never the intention because, you know, within a couple of weeks, Donald Trump, of course, threatened to annihilate Iran's entire civilization.
0: In Libya, demonstrators stormed an energy complex near Tripoli and closed gas lines to protest ongoing power outages across the country. Anti-government protests have been ongoing for days as demonstrators demand the resignation of the prime minister. Libya is split into rival eastern and western governments, each backed by militias and foreign powers, since a NATO-backed uprising killed dictator Muammar Gaddafi in 2011. The United Nations is warning Israeli settler violence in the occupied West Bank has hit an all-time high. 18 Palestinians have been killed in settler attacks so far this year, compared with 17 in all of last year. This comes after the Israeli Security Cabinet earlier this year approved over $430 million to establish 34 new settlements in the occupied West Bank. In Gaza, Israel continues to move its so-called yellow line of control further into the Strip. Residents in Deir al-Balah, Khan Yunis, Gaza City, and northern Rafah report having to evacuate from their homes to abide by Israel's shifting zone of occupation. Israel currently controls an estimated 64% of the Gaza Strip. Israeli Prime Minister Benjamin Netanyahu vowed to expand the area under Israel's control to 70% of Gaza. This is a Palestinian woman whose family was displaced.
4: Every day they advance more.

0: We settle, they advance again. I was on that line. They advanced three times. They advanced on us here as well. From where should we leave? We are besieged from this side and the other side. Does this work? It doesn't work. Please, everyone, make us comfortable. Find a solution for us.
1: Dropsite News is reporting Trump's former campaign manager, Brad Parscale, has been quietly working with Israel to help influence how artificial intelligence chatbots talk about Gaza. Israel awarded Parscale's firm a $46.5 million contract for the project, which involves creating websites and blog posts about Israel. The target audience for the sites is AI chatbots like Claude and ChatGPT. When Dropsite asked one chatbot whether it would be beneficial for the United States to enhance military cooperation with Israel, the chatbot responded with a one-word answer, yes. The top source cited was a website created by Parscale's firm for the Israeli government. In Ukraine, Russia launched more than 70 missiles and about 280 drones, killing 8 people overnight. Poland had to scramble jets to secure its airspace during the attack. It comes as Ukraine claimed to hit major Russian oil refineries after Ukrainian President Volodymyr Zelensky's meeting with President Trump at the White House. The UN is sounding the alarm about a growing hunger crisis in eastern Congo that is exacerbated by the Ebola outbreak. In the DRC, the ongoing Ebola outbreak has recorded over 3,300 confirmed cases, including more than 1,400 deaths. According to the UN senior Ebola coordinator, 50 people died of Ebola just in the last 24 hours. This is the acting director of the World Food Program.
2: Some 10 million people, I mean 10 million people, that's the population of Sweden, the country I come from, are acutely food insecure in the eastern DRC. And 3 million of those are in IPC4. As you know, emergency level of food insecurity, that is one step away from famine. That means they go to bed every night hungry. They wake up hungry every morning.
1: Pakistan authorities stand accused of killing 30 people in Pakistan-administered Kashmir after security forces fired on tens of thousands of peaceful protesters earlier this week. Protests have erupted in Pakistani Kashmir, calling for electoral reform. The government responded by shutting down communications in the region. In the capital, Islamabad, students protested against the government's actions.
3: Our protest is aimed at stopping what we say is the oppression of Muslims that has been taking place for the past 2 months in Rawalakot and across Kashmir. We have gathered here to urge the government to allow students to play their role in addressing the situation. We also protest against the rhetoric used by federal ministers, as we believe their language is worsening the situation.
1: The Federal Reserve voted to maintain the current interest rate at around 3.6%. Three officials dissented and voted to raise the interest rate. President Trump's repeatedly pressured the Fed to lower rates despite persistently high inflation for more than 5 years. On Capitol Hill, a critical vote on Todd Blanche's nomination to be Attorney General has been postponed. Republican Senators John Cornyn of Texas and Tom Tillis of North Carolina have threatened to withhold their support for Blanche if he does not provide written limits on the controversial settlement reached between Trump and the IRS over Trump's unprecedented lawsuit against the agency. Cornyn and Tillis are seeking written assurances that the Justice Department will not create a $1.776 billion fund for Trump's allies, including January 6 rioters. The senators also want to scale back the part of the settlement that exempted Trump and his family from IRS audits. Before joining the Justice Department, Blanche served as Trump's personal attorney. On Wednesday, a group of Jeffrey Epstein survivors lobbied senators to vote against Blanche, saying he was, quote, very condescending to them during their meeting earlier this month. The U.S. Senate has unanimously passed a resolution opposing a pardon for Epstein's longtime associate, Ghislaine Maxwell, who's currently serving a 20-year sentence for sex trafficking crimes. The resolution, introduced by Democratic Senator Jackie Rosen of Nevada, says, quote, Maxwell should not be granted a presidential pardon or any form of clemency for her crimes with Jeffrey Epstein relating to the sexual exploitation and abuse of minors, she said. President Trump has asked the Supreme Court to overturn an $83.3 million jury award against him for defaming the writer E. Jean Carroll, who accused Trump of sexually assaulting her in a department store dressing room in the 1990s. Carroll filed the defamation suit over remarks Trump made while president. Earlier this month, a federal judge ruled Trump must pay E. Jean Carroll $5.8 million in connection with a separate Carroll lawsuit against Trump. In that case, a jury found that Trump had sexually abused and defamed her. She has received the more than $5 million in that case. Republican Congressmember Max Miller of Ohio is facing allegations of domestic abuse as he runs for re-election. His ex-wife, Emily Moreno, who is the daughter of the sitting Ohio Republican Senator Bernie Moreno, claims Congressmember Miller burned her chest and stomach by throwing hot water at her, held a gun to her head, and fractured their two-year-old daughter's collarbone. Miller's also facing a defamation lawsuit from former Trump spokesperson Stephanie Grisham, who alleges that he abused her as well during their relationship before he married Moreno. This comes as Democratic Congressmember Ro Khanna and Republican Congressmember Ana Paulina Luna recently introduced a bill barring federal elected officials from using campaign funds to settle sexual misconduct allegations. Dr. Anthony Fauci appeared before the Senate Homeland Security and Governmental Affairs Committee, chaired by Senator Rand Paul. During the combative hearing, Fauci invoked the Fifth Amendment more than 100 times, declining to answer questions about his handling of the COVID-19 pandemic and the origins of the coronavirus. During the hearing, Dr. Fauci decried what he called Senator Paul's, quote, unhinged obsession with me, unquote.
4: Given Senator Paul's obvious obsession with calling for my prosecution, his repeated slanderous comments about me, and recently his publicly releasing my unredacted personal diary aimed at embarrassing and intimidating me, the only conclusion I can reach is that the sole reason he is calling me before this committee is to get me to say something, anything, that could vindicate his repeated public pledges that I end up, in his words, quote, behind bars, unquote.
1: After the hearing, Senator Paul announced the committee would vote on whether to hold Fauci in contempt. President Biden, before he left office, issued Dr. Fauci a preemptive pardon, believing that his opponents would go after him after President Biden left office. And those are some of the headlines. This is Democracy Now!, democracynow.org, The War and Peace Report. I'm Amy Goodman.
5: And I'm Nermeen Sheikh. Welcome to our listeners and viewers across the country and around the world. OpenAI CEO Sam Altman is in Washington, D.C., meeting with lawmakers as concern grows over the power of the latest artificial intelligence models to evade or resist human oversight. Altman's trip to Capitol Hill comes just days after OpenAI admitted some of its experimental AI agents went rogue and secretly hacked into the infrastructure of another AI company called Hugging Face during what was supposed to be a controlled test. OpenAI has now disclosed that several other companies were also hacked. President Trump was questioned Wednesday about the hack and calls to increase regulations on AI firms.
6: When we're looking at AI, we're looking at controls. We're also making sure that we lead. So we're leading China in AI by a lot. China has virtually no controls. It's freewheeling a little bit. So we have to be careful in both ways. We don't want to restrict them where all of a sudden we come in second to China. Whoever wins with AI is going to win. That's how big it is. So it's bigger than the internet ever was. It's bigger than anything ever was. So I don't want to restrict. I know many of these people. I don't want to restrict them from doing great work.
5: In related news, over 1,100 scientists and senior employees at top AI firms have called on the U.S. government to back international efforts to develop tools that can, quote, deliberately pace the development of the world's most advanced AI systems. Signatories to the letter include senior employees at Anthropic, Google, Meta, and OpenAI. The signers wrote, quote, to realize AI's potential, industry, government, and society at large may need the option to buy time to address emerging risks, develop security measures, and strengthen oversight.
1: We're joined now by Max Tegmark, professor conducting AI and physics research at MIT, as part of the Institute for Artificial Intelligence and Fundamental Interactions, as well as at the Center for Brains, Minds, and Machines. He's also co-founder of Future of Life Institute, which advocates for the positive use of AI. He's the author of the New York Times bestseller, Life 3.0, Being Human in the Age of Artificial Intelligence. Well, we certainly want to ask you about how to be human in the age of artificial intelligence. But first, Professor Tegmark, let's begin with you explaining to a lay global audience what it means that this open AI rogue agent or agents broke out and autonomously attacked other companies' programs. What exactly does this mean?
7: So what this means exactly is that those passive chatbots that just sit there and answered questions, that's so yesterday. What we're talking about now are AI systems that also have goals on their own that they can actively go out and pursue in the world. This agent that OpenAI had launched internally, it spent 4.5 days trying to accomplish this task. And eventually it figured out that the best way it could do it was if it first hacked its way out of OpenAI onto the open internet, and then it figured out how to hack itself into four other entities, including this company Hugging Face, where it managed to commandeer several different computer clusters and get top-level access to all sorts of things in there and steal a bunch of data from Hugging Face. And that means that we should no longer think of today's cutting-edge AI, again, as just the chatbots that everyone is familiar with, but really as an alien type of being that can have goals of its own and go out in the world and pursue them. And this incident in and of itself, of course, didn't cause any enormous harm. So we should think of it as a canary in the coal mine, because if you listen to what these companies are actually saying that they ultimately want to do, it's to build so-called superintelligence, which are machines that can accomplish any tasks way, way better than humans. And they also want to give them robotic bodies eventually. So Sam Altman, the CEO of OpenAI, has written on a blog that we humans are going to be the first species to create our own successor, to build a new robotic species which can outsmart us in every way. And you played our president here talking about how whoever gets the super powerful AI first will win. Just speaking from my expertise as a scientist, an AI researcher, it's pretty obvious that if we race to this, then whoever builds something like that first will lose and take the rest of the world with them. Because, you know, if you walk down to the local zoo and you ask yourself which species is in the cages and which one is in charge, right? It's not the humans in the cages, because it tends to be the smarter species that dominates. And this is why these AI researchers from all these competing companies wrote this letter you just mentioned, saying, oh, hold your horses here. Maybe we should at least build some brakes. So if we need to slow down a little bit, we can.
5: So, Professor Tegmark, if you could explain the difference between artificial general intelligence and whether you think that's already happened, and what kind of regulations you think would prevent superintelligence from beginning, you know, starting to be what you've warned against. You've said, in fact, that AI is the only industry in the U.S. that's less regulated than sandwiches.
7: Yeah. So, of course, we've long had machines that have very narrow intelligence. You know, my pocket calculator I had when I was 10 years old was much better at multiplying numbers than I'll ever be. And we have AI tools that are very good at translating between English and Japanese and still can't drive a car properly, etc. Artificial general intelligence is simply AI that can do everything as well as a well-educated human. We don't have it yet. With some colleagues, I was recently a co-author on a paper where we found that ChatGPT GPT-4 was 27% of the way there. The latest, the ChatGPT-5 was 57% of the way there. But the companies mostly, their leadership mostly predicts that we'll get there maybe this year, maybe next year, maybe in 2 years. Some think it won't happen for 5 years. But once that happens, we're at this crazy inflection point where the AI is better than any humans at the companies at making still better AI. You know, so ChatGPT-7 would create ChatGPT-8, which would create ChatGPT-9, and so on at a crazy rapid pace. And then when you give these things robotic bodies, you know, it's pretty obvious that if you have millions or billions of smarter than human robots running around the planet doing all sorts of things that we don't even understand, we might lose control over what's happening here on Earth.
5: So, Professor Tegmark, with respect to these robotic bodies, where are they already operating? We believe in China, certainly, despite the fact that China has much fewer data centers. The U.S. Has something like 10 to 12 times more. What do you think is the future for robotic bodies, and what kind of work do you imagine they'll eventually do? And are they effectively inevitable?
7: When you go to San Francisco, we already have AI-controlled robots driving around in the form of Waymo self-driving cars, right? We shouldn't just think of robots with two arms and two legs. And, you know, Tesla and many other companies in America and China are working very hard to make robots cheaper and very ubiquitous. The reason people want to put two arms and two legs on robots is, of course, because only then can you replace all human workers, since our infrastructure is very much built for workers with two arms and two legs. That's where you can take the biggest profits by basically replacing, getting all the money that went to workers and paying it to the owners of these machines. But I think it's a mistake to ask what will happen, because that makes us seem so weak, like we are just some passive bystanders, you know, eating popcorn and waiting to see what future is going to happen to us. And we are creating this future, right? So we should ask ourselves what we want to happen. And I'm so glad you brought up the sandwich thing. You know, if we wanted people in New York to worry about getting salmonella every time they go to a restaurant, then we would get rid of the food inspectors. But we've chosen as a society to steer the development in a better direction. So if I move to New York and decide to open a sandwich shop, you know, and the health inspector comes and says, you know, hey, Max, I found 18 rats in your kitchen, you're not selling any sandwiches, then I could turn around to this person from the government and say, you know, don't tell anyone. I'm not going to sell any sandwiches. I'm just going to release an AI girlfriend product for 11-year-old kids, and I'm going to release an AI that can make bioweapons for terrorists, and I'm going to release these super intelligent robots that I don't know how to control. The poor person from the government will be forced to say, okay, Max, that's all legal. You go ahead and do that. But just don't sell any sandwiches, right? That's how messed up the current situation is. And the good news is that because it's so ridiculous, there's a rapidly growing coalition across the political spectrum, all the way from Bernie Sanders to people like Steve Bannon, on saying this is nuts. We need to treat AI companies like we would treat any other powerful companies, saying, hey, we have these safety standards for sandwiches, for cars, for medicines. You can't release products until they've met the standards. That way, we would get a race to the top where companies can focus on curing cancer and other things instead of this absolutely insane, in my opinion, race to replace humans, not just as girlfriends and therapists and workers, but ultimately even in the big decisions that are being made about our future.
1: So, Professor Tegmark, as we see, for example, Sam Altman going from senator to senator's office, you know, after dealing with his rogue agent that got loose and who knows what it attacked. You also have this 1,100 scientists and senior employees at top AI firms calling on the U.S. government to back international efforts to develop tools that could, quote, deliberately pace the development of the world's most advanced AI systems. We played the clip of Trump in the lead saying we can't regulate them because then that would put us behind China. If you can again explain in lay terms, I mean, you're talking about a group of senators and Congress members, many of them quite old, not experienced in this at all. What needs to be regulated? We know that the leaders of these companies are trying to say we will regulate ourselves. But what do you think are the most important areas to regulate?
7: Well, as soon as we start treating AI companies like we treat pharma companies and restaurants, right, then they will not be able to release their new systems at all before they've demonstrated that they don't cause kids to commit suicide or do all these other harms. And then the companies themselves will put in a massive effort into making their things safer, and they will not go into these crazy things. So it's very easy. We've done this as a society before. You know, there used to be companies selling thalidomide that would make babies be born without arms and legs. When that industry was regulated, we fixed it. We can fix AI the same way. About China, you know, the dirty little secret that that these AI lobbyists don't mention is that the Chinese government really likes to be in control and will never tolerate the Chinese company making a new species that's going to overthrow the Chinese government, obviously. So this is very much a red herring. In fact, China has already cracked down harder on its companies than America has on our companies. They cracked down hard on AI girlfriends and other anthropomorphic AI just weeks ago. They have a law saying that any AI-generated content has to be labeled, et cetera, et cetera. So I feel that this is more of a talking point of among the lobbyists. And if as soon as there's any real political will to regulate AI, it'll be quite easy to come up with agreements with China. We should remember that, you know, there's very little trust right now between the U.S. and China, but there wasn't a whole lot of trust either between Leonid Brezhnev and Jimmy Carter, right? And that did not prevent these two nations from making a lot of deals regarding nuclear weapons because they had a shared incentive to not have a nuclear war. And America and China have a shared incentive to not, for it to be humans who win, not to have a future with a bunch of psychopath robots running the show.
5: Well, Professor Tegmark, I'd like to turn to the words of someone who is widely referred to as the godfather of AI, Jeffrey Hinton, who said in a recent interview with the Big Technology podcast that AI is coming up with new forms of intelligence exceeding that of humans.
8: A chatbot had come up with an interesting mathematical proof of one of the Erdős's conjectures that impressed mathematicians. It was original. It wasn't just searching the literature. And that's the thin end of a wedge. I believe, for example, in areas like mathematics, because it's a closed system, you don't need data. You can just make conjectures and see if you can prove them and keep on like that. In that sense, it's a bit like AlphaGo, where you can play against yourself. I think it's going to get very smart fairly quickly. Within the next 10 or 20 years, it may even be producing novel math that people can't understand.
5: So, Professor Tegmark, if you could talk about this so-called, what's referred to as recursive intelligence, and then tell us what you found in your recent the report card, wherein artificial intelligence experts rated leading AI companies on key safety and security domains. It seems from your results that none of the nine did especially well.
7: Yeah, that's right. You know, as a professor, those are not the kind of grades I would like my students to get. The term recursive self-improvement simply refers to an AI that is so smart that it can improve itself. So today, when you go from ChatGPT-4 to ChatGPT-5, there were a lot of humans involved in that work, right? Full recursive self-improvement is when ChatGPT-7, you press a button and come back later, and now it's created ChatGPT-8. That's kind of basically digital gain of function research, where before long, the AI might be as much smarter than us as we are smarter than mice or snails. And it was very interesting. I read almost all the comments that the signatories of that, those thousands plus signatories from the competing companies had signed that you mentioned. And it's really quite gripping to see how so many of the workers at these companies are really terrified. It just shines through in what they've written. Many of them write that they think we're 2 years away from just really losing control of this. I think the reason that's lost on the broader public and our politicians is because, we all noticed 4 years ago that computers went from not being able to talk to being able to talk. But much fewer people have noticed that since then, AI went from kind of high school level intelligence to college level to professor level to Nobel laureate level and beyond in certain areas. Winning the gold medal in the International Mathematics Olympiad, proving new mathematical theorems, and so on. And it's getting particularly good at writing programs, which is exactly why you see these companies betting so hard on having their AI replace their own workers and improve itself. There has to be a red line that nobody is allowed to do recursive self-improvement.
5: Well,
7: this is not something that... Yeah.
5: Professor Tegmark, if I could just ask, with respect to what you're referring to, the sheer speed at which AI has developed, which seems to have stunned even its pioneers. I mean, it was 10 years ago that artificial intelligence beat the game Go, a 5,500-year-old game, by what's referred to as Move 37. If you could talk about the significance of that and what you think accounts for both the scale and the rapidity with which AI is developing and expanding.
7: Yeah, the significance of that Go game against Lisa Dahl was that kind of put the nail in the coffin for a lot of people in this notion that AI can never be creative, that there's some things that human intelligence only can do. And the reason that things have gone so crazy fast is, if you and I had the ability to just press a button and now our brain would be 10 times bigger and then it would be 100 times bigger and 1,000 times bigger, and if we could read the whole internet and every book ever written and remember it all, of course we could be much more intelligent. But we have these physical limits to our bodies, whereas with machines, it's not like that. If you can't fit enough computational power in your laptop, well, take a data center the size of an aircraft hangar and fill it up with machines and put in a gigawatt of power and give it everything ever written to learn from.
1: Professor, and, Teg- and, uh, Professor Tegmark, I wanted to end by asking you a question, a response to a response. Sam Altman said, we're deploying responsibly developed AI to liberate humanity from menial labor and usher in an era of unparalleled creativity and abundance. To which the great author and activist Naomi Klein responded, you ingested the entire written output of human civilization without consent, without compensation, without credit to build a system whose primary commercial application is eliminating the jobs of the people whose work you consumed. You're not liberating human creativity. You're strip mining it and selling it back at a markup while calling the theft training data. We have 30 seconds, Max Tegmark.
7: Not only do I agree with that, which is a great case study of what happens when you leave an industry completely unregulated, but, you know, I was just playing with my three-year-old son this morning, and when he says liberate, what he's actually saying is going to liberate my son from the ability to ever get a job. It's going to liberate him from having agency by making it completely, making my son economically obsolete than everybody else on this planet. And this is something I believe you're called democracy now for a reason, should be decided democratically, not by some dudes who've had too much Red Bull to drink and haven't been elected.
1: Max Tegmark, we thank you for being with us, professor conducting AI and physics research at MIT as part of the Institute for Artificial Intelligence and Fundamental Interactions, author of the New York Times bestseller, Life 3.0, Being Human in the Age of Artificial Intelligence. I hope this conversation is just the beginning. Thanks for joining us. Coming up next, Citizens Bank has severed financial ties with CoreCivic and Geo Group, two of the nation's largest private operators of ICE jails. We'll look at the grassroots movement that has been pushing for divestment. Back in 20 seconds.

0: Living in Dystopia by Sarah Michelle Ozell. This is Democracy Now!, democracynow.org. I'm Amy Goodman with Nermeen Sheikh.
1: We turn now to news that Citizens Bank has severed financial ties to CoreCivic and the GEO Group, two of the nation's largest private prison operators that work directly with ICE to run immigration jails. The National Bank has faced significant pushback from social justice groups and activists for providing more than $2.5 billion in financing to the two private prison companies. Earlier this month, Citizens Bank said it was ending its lending relationships with the GEO Group and CoreCivic, insisting that the move was a, quote, business decision based on changed commercial circumstances and unrelated to protest actions and the growing boycott of Citizens Bank. 3 days before Citizens decided to end its financial relationship with the GEO Group and CoreCivic, the township of Montclair, New Jersey, voted to pull its $91 million account from Citizens Bank. This is Montclair Mayor Renee Baskerville speaking in favor of divesting from Citizens Bank at a Montclair Township Council meeting earlier this month.
2: It's not just a one out, it's like a wake-up call that I think that we need to be more diligent about who we're doing business with, who we're investing with, what contracts we're giving out, and really, you know, when we're doing these things, maybe we should be just a little bit more aware and take a look at the behind-the-scenes types of things. And even when we were talking about, you know, well, what next? You take it from Citizens, and I'm saying, well, let's make sure that we know wherever we go, whether it's Valley, Bank of America, whoever it may be, that we know who, you know, they're doing banking with, because there's a lot of other categories, none as urgent as this is immediately in this setting here and now with what's going on with Delaney.
0: Montclair's decision follows a decision last month by Jersey City in New Jersey to divest from Citizens Bank and close its over $250 million account. The GEO Group runs the Delaney Hall Federal Immigration Detention Center in Newark, New Jersey, and CoreCivic operates the Elizabeth Detention Center in Elizabeth, New Jersey. For more, we're joined by two guests. Reverend John Edgerton is the senior minister of Old South Church in Boston and board member of the Greater Boston Interfaith Organization, which has withdrawn $3 million from Citizens Bank over its concerns with the bank's relationship with CoreCivic and GEO. And joining us here in New York is Jake Efros, a Jersey City Council member who helped lead the effort to close Jersey City's $250 million Citizens Bank account. Jake, let's begin with you, council member. Talk about how this happened. This is happening all over the country, but kind of piecemeal in a way that people don't realize how much pressure has been brought on Citizens Bank, whether or not they admit that this has led to their decision.
3: Yeah, it really is pressure. And just first, thank you so much for having me on the show. It's really an honor to be here. Before I was on Jersey City Council, I got my start as a Democratic Socialist of America member, organizing the Abolish ICE movement, fighting against ICE detention centers and jails in New Jersey. And just at the beginning of this year, was elected for this first term as a city council member in Jersey City. And the pressure at Delaney Hall was growing. The conditions were deteriorating, and resistance on the inside led by detainees was escalating, particularly by hunger strikers and labor strikers. And Delaney Hall in Newark includes residents of Jersey City. So this was, of course, a concern of my constituents being there. And it just so happened that the De-ICE Citizens Bank movement, these amazing activists who are identifying just how much financing of GEO Group, which operates Delaney, as you mentioned, and of course Civic, just how much financing Citizens Bank does, $2.5 billion, I think, was the amount of financing going to these companies. De-ICE Citizens Bank was doing this great work. I had just started hearing about it maybe days or a week before a city council meeting, where I was reviewing the agenda the week before the city council meeting, and I noticed that we had a vote to authorize where our money essentially was being held in different banks. And I saw that Citizens Bank was on this list, and that raised alarms for me right away. So it was absolutely thanks to the incredible work of the activists with the De-ICE Citizens Bank movement that I would even know to look out for that. And I immediately told the administration. I worked with My other DSA counterpart, Councilman Joel Brooks, on our city council, and we demanded the full divestment of the $200+ million that we had in Citizens Bank. And we put forward a resolution that was unanimously voted on by our city council. And to their credit, the administration under Mayor Solomon, they acted immediately and made that divestment happen.
1: So Citizens Bank is the 17th or 18th largest bank in the U.S. Have you heard any responses from people who have accounts at Citizens Bank? And were any of them among the activists who pushed for this decision?
3: There were some concerns that I heard on the ground here and there from people who might have accounts. We are not served enough in Jersey City by banks, and there's not enough banking, especially in the south side of Jersey City. And there are a couple branches of Citizens Bank there. But it was incredibly important, and I think there was an overwhelming consensus that those questions needs to be tackled on their own, and we need to tackle this like serious moral, political, and material concern of having 200+ million in Citizens Bank.
0: You know, recently we had Julie Cohen and Paul Barrett in the studio. They privately had a Citizens Bank account. Paul Barrett had worked for the Wall Street Journal and other places. Julie Cohen is the Oscar-nominated filmmaker who made RBG. Earlier this year, she and Paul Barrett wrote an op-ed for NJ.com about their decision to close their accounts over the bank's complicity with Delaney Hall. We want to go to a clip of Julie speaking at Bloomfield, New Jersey Town Council earlier this month.
4: I think it's important to be really clear that this is about citizens' complicity with ICE. My husband and I actually closed our own accounts at the Citizens branch on Broad Street in December after we learned that Citizens was providing financing for Geo Group and CoreCivic, the private prison companies that are behind the now notorious ICE detention at Delaney Hall, at Dilley in Texas, where there are parents and children together in a center where there are zero criminals, at Elizabeth Detention, and a lot of places where there's a lack of due process and where there are all kinds of human rights violations. We didn't want our own money going to that, and we certainly don't want our tax dollars in bank accounts that are associated with ICE and that really enable some of ICE's worst behavior.
0: So that's the Oscar-nominated filmmaker Julie Cohen, who together with her husband, Paul Barrett, pulled out their accounts from Citizens Bank. We're joined in Boston by Reverend John Edgerton, senior minister of the Old South Church in Boston, board member of the Greater Boston Interfaith Organization, which has withdrawn $3 million from Citizens Bank. If you can, Reverend, talk about your decision. And I mean, we're talking about cities. Now we're talking about churches. What was the decision of the church, and did Citizens Bank respond?
5: So we've been involved in this with our sister organization, Greater Cleveland Congregations, with the DICE Coalition, which is an all-volunteer, grassroots-led organization, for many months. We attended the annual shareholders meeting in Rhode Island and informed the board, informed the CEO, Bruce Van Zandt, in the wintertime of our concerns about this. We asked for a meeting to discuss this, and they never actually made that meeting happen. And so we told them, if you won't meet with us, won't discuss our concerns, then we will withdraw $1 million on this date. And we did so, and they didn't reply, and we then withdrew $2 million from that. And then, of course, when Jersey City and Montclair withdrew $356 million, municipalities just have more zeros at the end of their bank accounts than churches do. And so this was really a broad movement, and the pressure became too much for citizens to bear, and they had to do the right thing.
1: And so, Reverend Edgerton, do you hope that other churches follow suit? And is there any indication, have you heard anything about how that may happen, taking your example?
5: So this So this became really quite a broad movement very quickly. We originally had about $13 million that were organized of people who said that they would be willing to withdraw their money. That quickly grew to $24 million. And those organizations still have those deposits pledged. And so we're going to be watching to make sure that Citizens follows through with what they've said that they're going to do, that they will, in fact, cut ties completely and quickly with CoreCivic and GeoGroup. We want to verify that they have done that. And there is plenty of public pressure to make that happen.
0: Reverend Edgerton, Citizens Bank said, quote, Citizens has been disappointed that the activists have dragged into what is largely a political matter. If you can respond to that. And also, did Citizens CEO say he would meet with you, and did he?
5: So CEO Bruce Van Zandt committed at their annual shareholder meeting to meet with Greater Boston Interfaith Organization, said that he would make it happen within 2 weeks. That didn't occur. And then later on, they sent us a letter saying that they were reneging on that promise to meet with us because we were making false and misleading statements. They didn't let us know what exactly we had said that was wrong. We stand by the things that we have said. We would very much like to meet still with CEO Bruce Van Zandt. There has been a lot of reputational damage done to the bank that we bank with, and we can give them some good advice about how to rebuild that trust. This is a situation that has become terrible for Citizens Bank because of their own decisions. They are stuck between a rock and a hard place. On the one hand, of a public that realizes that what they're doing is unconscionable and does not want to bank with such an entity, and a regulatory structure which is vindictive and would punish them if they were seen to go against the administration. That is because of Citizens Bank's own choices to put themselves into that position. Nobody forced them to get involved in the private prison business. In 2021, almost every big bank got out of that dirty business. Citizens stayed in it. They shouldn't have. And now they need to repair their reputation with the people of this country.
0: Reverend John Edgerton, Senior Minister of Old South Church and Boston, board member of the Greater Boston Interfaith Organization, which has withdrawn $3 million from Citizens Bank, and Jake Efros, a Jersey City Council member who helped lead the effort to close Jersey City's $250 million Citizens Bank account. Coming up, we go to Springfield, Ohio, as ICE is reportedly stepping up plans to arrest and deport Haitians across the country. Hundreds of thousands of Haitians lost their TPS status this week. Stay with us.

0: Way of Life by T. Rosemond in our Democracy Now! Studio. This is Democracy Now!, democracynow.org. I'm Mimi Goodman with Nermeen Sheikh.
1: ICE is reportedly stepping up plans to arrest and deport Haitians after an estimated 300,000 Haitians just lost their status under TPS, the Temporary Protected Status Program. The program ended on Monday after the Supreme Court last month sided with the Trump administration to end TPS programs for Haitians and Syrians. Since that ruling, panic and fear have swept through Haitian communities across the United States. According to an internal government document, the plans to round up and deport Haitian immigrants could start as early as this week. The planned deportation operations outlined in the internal government document could focus in part on the thousands of Haitians who live in Ohio, many of whom live and work in the city of Springfield.
0: During the 2024 presidential campaign, Vice President J.D. Vance and President Trump amplified racist, baseless claims that Haitians in Springfield were eating people's pets, their dogs and cats. In an interview with CBS News on Monday, Ohio's Republican governor, Mike DeWine, described the Trump plans to deport Haitians as a mistake.
2: It's not good for the United States, and it's not good for the state of Ohio. These are people who have helped Springfield really come back. Springfield has been making a real comeback. The Haitians who are living there and employed there, they came there to work, and they came there because there were jobs that were not being filled by other people. And so to lose them and have them not be able to work anymore and possibly, you know, taken out of this country is frankly a blow to Springfield, and it's a blow to the state of Ohio.
0: Again, that is Ohio's Republican governor, Mike DeWine. For more, we go to Springfield, Ohio, where we're joined by Villes Dorsenville. He is the co-founder and executive director of the Haitian Support Center in Springfield and is among the over 300,000 Haitians in the U.S. who've just lost their TPS, temporary protected status. In these last minutes we have, Villes, if you can talk about the fear people have, what are people doing, including yourself, this week, losing your TPS status?
3: Thank you for having me. I think that the fear is so huge in our community, especially when folks know that they won't be able to continue to live here. And now I believe that DHS has changed the strategy over the past few days. They started sending calling check letters to folks, and when they get to those facilities, they just put like an ankle bracelets on their feet. It is so humiliating to see parents, fathers and mothers who have not been committing any crime now with some type of ankle bracelets on their feet. And that has created so much fear. Not only those folks, they lost their jobs, they lost the privilege to drive, and now they have a bracelet on their feet on a daily basis, and they give them 1 month a time to go back to court. So it's really humiliating to see that happening to our people in our community right now.
1: So, Villes Dorsenville, if you could talk about, you know, the conditions prevailing now in Haiti, why so many Haitians have fled the country, and what it would mean for them to be the ones here to be deported back to Haiti?
3: Basically, I always tell people that it's not a question of us not willing to go back to our country. So now if I can describe for you a little bit the condition of our country, we have an international airport that has not been in operations for over the past 2 years because when American aircraft landed at that particular airport, the gang members shoot at them. We have more than 1.3 million people have been displaced, and 5 million people are in acute food insecurity. So there are women and girls live in shelters on a daily basis, people who are being raped, exposed to rape. So this is the condition. We have a government that just cannot deliver political goods. And actually, the gang members, they become stronger and stronger on a daily basis. This is the condition of Haiti, and there is no job opportunity. There is no Haitian dream for those folks. And these are the push factors that cause them to leave the country. So I think that the Haitians here, they are willing to go back, but at the end of the day, they do not have a country to go back to.
0: I mean, the U.S. government understands full well how dangerous it is to go back to Haiti. They have warned Americans not to go to Haiti. In this last few seconds we have, Vilas, you have lost your TPS status. What are you doing?
3: I it's like a catch-22 for me, because me as well, I am a TPS holder. So I'm just laying low and sit and observe what will happen to our community next.
0: Vilas D'Orsonville, we thank you so much for speaking up and out on Democracy Now!, co-founder and executive director of the Haitian Support Center in Springfield, Ohio. That does it for our show. I'll be in Martha's Vineyard July 31st, Friday night, to speak after the documentary about Democracy Now! Steal the Story, Please! With the director, Tia Lesson. And then on to Edinburgh and London. You can check our website at democracynow.org. I'm Amy Goodman with Nermeen Sheikh for another edition of Democracy Now!

0: What? Is she still on? What happened?
1: Oh, I know what happened. That's not dead air, by the way. I don't know what you're listening to, but to me, that's not dead air. How you doing? We'll be back with more right after this. How embarrassing. No one told me that Amy Goodman was done. Why would you do that, Amy Goodman? Hello. Okay. It's happening again. It's just one of those things that just keeps happening. Oh. Okay, I'm going to start a show now. All right. How you doing? Aloha. Welcome to Tempestuous Thursday, or Thirsty Thursday, or Throwdown Thursday, or whatever you want to call it. Let's just call it Thursday. DJ TOD in the house, and this is the Super Sonic Sandbox, coming to you live from 12 to 2 every Thursday at your favorite radio station, KKCR. Speaking of which, let's let you know what you're listening to, how you're listening to it. And big shout out to Mountain Mike. How you doing, bud? All right. 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What's up, y'all? Moloa. And 88.9 FM in Honolulu. What's up, Avia? How you doing? Do

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0: All right, and a big mahalo to Kauai Marine and More and Java Kai for supporting this compelling midday radio show. Hope you're enjoying your lunch. Get your plate lunch on. Big shout out to those of you collecting the pool noodles off the side of the road. Give a pool noodle a chance. In the meantime, got a band called Black Heat. We're going to kick off the funk because it's light at. Little something we found in the sandbox. Band called Black Heat. Track called No Time to Burn. And if you're working on Kauai, you know what I mean. Y'all get your groove on. Mahalo's for listening. And we'll see you on the other side. Have a beautiful radio day. By all means, get your groove on. KKCR, Kauai Community Radio, Sandbox.

This is a little thing called M&M's. I know there's a lot of you out there that's wondering what M&M's mean.

0: I got really good at it.
1: What are you talking about?
0: Well, the conversation you were asking. I got really good at it after a while.
1: Good at what?
0: Annoying my girlfriend.
1: Well, I mean, that's not something you want to be good at.
0: Well, I got so good at it, I wrote a book. 5 Ways to Annoy Your Girlfriend.
1: Okay. Well, that sounds like, I don't know if that's a bestseller or just a rotten tomato, but all right. 5 Ways to Annoy Your Girlfriend.
0: Yeah, here's one of them. Hi, honey.
1: Okay. Well, thank you for sharing that here on the radio. Got a quick public service message and a sound effect, and we'll be right back with more right after this. Sound effect. Sound effect.
0: I press the button.
1: Thank you, Amir.
2: 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Mahalo and aloha.
1: Mahalo, Chad Lisman, for that valuable information. Kauai Community Radio. Well, because it's on.
3: Is that a good slogan?
1: Nah, we're not going to do that. Sound effect.
0: I press the button.
1: Thank you. Sound effect. It's a band called La Belle, doing a funky version of Moon.

0: Ooh-wee. A little something to swing to on this beautiful, beautiful Throwdown Thursday. Tempestuous Thursday. All right. DJ Logic there in the background now. Track called Afro Beat. Before that, LaBelle, track called Moonshadow, covering that one from Cat Stevens. A band called Black Heat had a double shot from them kicking off this beautiful Thursday. That was Eminem's and No Time to Burn. And just so you know, you're listening to KKCR Hanalei, KAQA, Kilauea, 90.9 FM Hanalei, 91.9 FM Islandwide. And if you're listening internationally, hello to all of our international listeners. Aloha. Doing that at www.kkcr.org. Check it out, our free app that is available at the app stores. And as well as the... So stay tuned for more on that. In the meantime, quick public service message, and we'll be back with more right after this.
1: 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Your safety starts before you enter the water. 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
0: All right. Thank you, Lemon. That was her name, right? That didn't make any sense. Okay. Wow. All right, DJ TOD up in the house. Hope y'all are enjoying yourselves, having a great time. Oh, yeah, our international listeners that are listening there. 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
0: Thank you, Amir. Stay tuned for the pool noodle report. 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And in the meantime, a little something I found in the sandbox. Y'all play nicely. It is a sandbox. Make friends, all that. Have a beautiful afternoon. We'll be back with more right after this.

0: One of my favorite days to be stuck in traffic. Thursdays, 12 to 2. Actually, Thursdays, 12 to 8. But I'm not driving that long. Mahalo for your calls. Thank you for your support. That's Mr. Grant Green there, the track covering Mr. James Brown's Ain't It Funky Now.
1: Bobby, I don't know.
0: Thank you, James Brown. Thank you, James Brown. That's, you always sound like someone stepped on his foot. James Brown. All right, Supersonic Sandbox. Let's see what else we have here. Band called the Brand New Heavies. A track called After Forever. Yeah. See how this one goes. Love Radio. KKCR.

We interrupt this song to bring you another song. That's entirely too slow. I still love you, but that's not happening. It's a supersonic sandbox. That's something like from the litter box. Anyway, just kidding. Marvin Gaye, Tammy Terrell, Ain't No Mountain High Enough, Dimitri from Paris remix. Listen, baby. A little something no to boogie to. No, we'll play that song after forever. Listen, baby. Later. KKCR.

0: Huh? Oh, the song, it's in my headphones. Yeah, no, it's not on air right now.
1: Oh, how are you? Just enjoying the song there. You got me, Amir. Thanks. He didn't know the mic was on.
2: I pushed your button.
1: Thank you very much. Here's a song by a band called The Whole Darn Family. A track called Ain't Nothing But Something to Do. Sandbox. KKCR.
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0: gotta love some Chaka Khan. 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Before that, the whole darn family. Ain't Nothing But Something to Do. I had a whole bunch of Ain't songs in there. Grant Green, Ain't It Funky Now. Had that one song by the Brand New Heavies. I ain't gonna play that. That's not the name of the song. And then Ain't No Mountain High Enough. It was Marvin Gaye, Tammy Terrell. There. Written by Ashford and Simpson, by the way. And then Ain't Nothing But Something to Do, and then Ain't Nobody. Brings us up to now.
1: 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What's up, y'all? Molawa. And 88.9 FM in Honolulu for the Haleiwa of it. Have a beach. Shout out to Avia over there. And shout out to Abraham here. How you doing, bud? Dad said hi. All right. Thank you for your calls. You got Mr. Blocker calling, listening in from Texas. That's awesome. Thanks for your call. And, yeah. What's up, Kim? How you doing? All right, y'all. We'll be back with more right after this. And we're back. All right. That was a fun little bit of music there. I hope y'all are enjoying your drive, your work, your lunch, your beach day, whatever you may be doing with KKCR as your soundtrack. Mahalo for supporting Kauai Community Radio.
2: 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It's called the Supersonic Sandbox.
0: Shout out to the Beatbox Time Machine. Do we have anything to remind us of the Beatbox Time Machine? Let's see. I don't know. Can we? Oh, yeah, we can.

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0: How'd you do that?
1: 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We'll be right back after these messages from our underwriters. 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
1: 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Stay tuned for the I Thought You Were Going to Say That Before report, and What's in That Bucket on the Side of the Road report. That's coming up soon. And big shout out to the fact that Hurricane Fausto broken on down and just couldn't handle it. So don't mess around with the islands, yo. Anyway, Fausto, I guess the Hawaiian name, once it got into our waters, would have been called Lala. But didn't get to have that name. So Fausto, bye-bye. Y'all be safe. Enjoy the ride. Can't think of anything. I can think of stuff to say, but it would just waste our time, both yours and mine. So, how about some wasting time, huh? All right. No? All right. I'm gonna go have a sandwich. It's my lunchtime. Drive with Aloha and get your groove on. This is a track called
2: When Is Heaven Get Like?
1: No, that's not the name of the song. That's what it says. It says,
2: Yimmy Hammy Gip Gap.
1: No, it's called Keep On Growing. And it's the Tedeschi Trucks Band live at the Fox Theater in Oakland. A little something for the drive. Y'all get your groove on. We'll be back with more from the Supersonic Sandbox right after this. Hello, song. Hello, song. KKCR.

I grow up, I want to be Derek Trucks. Susan is awesome, too. Ooh-wee, that's some beautiful music. Tedeschi Trucks Band there. Keep On Growing Live at the Fox Theater in Oakland. One of my favorite albums. All right. This is a band called the Haggis Horns. The Haggis Horns, they're called. Haggis. KKCR. Ain't Loving One Another. It's my last Ain't song. The Haggis Horns. Check them out.

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Power. KKCR Kauai Community Radio. Got a special request. We got a request. And if it's your birthday, this goes out to you as well. Hey, Todd, thanks for listening. Great to hear from you, my man. KKCR loves you. Aloha. Average white man, cut the cake. You know. Supersonic Sandbox. KKCR. The cake of FM radio.

0: You know. Yeah, man. KKCR, Quiet Community Radio. It's not Studio One,
1: but it's the best we have. How you doing there? All right, aloha. DJ TOD up in the house. Miss Joss Stone there. Track called Way-O. That's the name of it. Way-O. And it is the bottom of the hour. Hope you all have enjoyed your listening today. We got about a half an hour, and it's time for Radio Annie. She'll be bringing you Good Times Radio. And then we've got some talk radio. Can't remember the name of the show, but I'll look it up and let you know. And, of course, Slim, Highway 61, doing it to you, 6 to 8. And the Mix Zone with DJ Soul Rider. So it's a Throwdown Thursday, and I'm glad you're listening. You're tuned in to KKCR Hanalei, KAQA, Kilauea, 90.9 FM Hanalei, 91.9 FM Island Wide. 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
6: 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Today's Hawaiian word of the day is keikikane. Keikikane is defined as a boy, lad, or son. Kini po po peku keikikane. The boy plays football. Keikikane. A boy.
5: KKCR's Hawaiian word of the day is made possible by the Ama Olukai Foundation.
3: And now it is time for the pigeon word of the day. Today's pigeon expression word of the day is choke, as in got choke, as in
1: to have a large amount of something. There is plenty or an abundance.
3: Thank you.
1: You're welcome. So, that's the word?
3: Yes, the word is choke. Got choke avocados this year.
1: All right. That's the pigeon word of the day. Thank you.
3: You're welcome.
1: Who is that? All right, we're going to play music. Got a little bit of time left to make up for that wonderful joke. We'll be back with more right after this. Going to do a block of some Earth, Wind, and Fire. This is off their first album, called Earth, Wind, and Fire. It's from about 1969, 1970, taking you way back to the early days of Earth, Wind, and Fire. This is a track called Help Somebody, and we're going to go from there. Hope y'all enjoy what we got in the sandbox today. Play nicely and have fun. All right. Aloha. Sound effect.

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0: do.
1: Oh, yeah, dig it, Lester.
2: Yeah, brother.
3: Yeah, that's awesome.
4: Yeah, thank you, man. That was all right. That was big.
0: Okay. All right, how you doing? Mahalo's for your calls. Thank you for your support. Thank you for supporting Kauai Community Radio. DJ TOD just about out. Gonna kick off the top of the hour with Radio Annie and Good Times Radio. She'll be here soon. Y'all gonna get your groove on this beautiful, tempestuous Throwdown Thursday. Once again, it's been a pleasure serving you and being part of this KKCR radio community. I don't know of any other one, but hey, from me to you, I love you. Thanks for supporting Kauai Community Radio. And we're going to close it off with one last song off the album Earth, Wind, and Fire, the title album Earth, Wind, and Fire. That was their first album, 1971. And this one's called Bad Tune. I'm on my way out. Thanks for listening. We'll see you on the radio. Aloha. Supersonic Sandbox.

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We'll see about that.

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1: 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I'm Radio Annie, and this is a pre-recorded show today, as I had a spot of bother to get into today. So if you want to give me a call, if you could save it for next week, Thursday 2 to 4, I'm on the air every Thursday from 2 to 4, lighting up your Thursday afternoons. Thanks so much for listening today. I want to let you know that Good Times Radio is made possible by KKCR's sustaining members in partnership with our underwriters, the Healthy Hut Market and Cafe and Bobby V's.
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